0: It spreads by mosquito bites. Most people have mild symptoms, with less than 1% getting serious complications. I'm Dina Kodiak.
1: A woman who was struck by a flying baseball bat at a Yankees game back in June is now suing the team for $10 million.
2: Stephanie Dulac was sitting behind home plate back on June 2nd as the Yankees took on the Guardians in the Bronx. After a Guardians player lost control of his bat, it went flying into the stands, striking Dulac in the head. She says she's now suffering from a traumatic brain injury and has been unable to return to work. Her lawsuit alleges that the netting behind home plate in her section was lower than in the surrounding sections and would have otherwise stopped the bat from entering the crowd. The Yankees have yet to respond to the lawsuit. In New York, I'm Jonathan O'Halloran.
1: And I'm Anthony Lucero, USA Radio News.
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2: 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This is why Christ came and died on the cross. 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The greatest need of our great cities at this moment is evangelism.
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0: Hey guys, Rachel Cruz here. 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
3: With Oman to keep the Strait of Hormuz open to shipping, Iran will oversee the northern side, Oman the southern. Critics argue the agreement expands Iran's control over that vital waterway. Former White House COVID advisor Dr. Anthony Fauci invoked the Fifth Amendment 106 times during the Senate questioning about the pandemic. Former Western District of Virginia U.S. Attorney John Fishwick.
4: Fauci says, look, I'm worried about being prosecuted by state attorney generals. I could also perjure myself when I'm testifying in front of you last week. So therefore, I'm taking the Fifth Amendment. So I think we're headed for a number of legal appeals. I think this issue of which part of the Constitution wins the day is headed to the United States Supreme Court.
3: The Senate has voted to hold Fauci in contempt of Congress, and he could face up to a year in prison. The CIA has reportedly created a new task force focused on Cuba as President Trump increases pressure on the communist regime. The unit is expected to handle intelligence gathering and covert operations aimed at encouraging political, economic, and leadership changes. Cuba expert Dr. Anthony Gomez.
5: To see if there's a group of generals below the inner circle that are willing to take over.
3: Cuba is condemning the move as U.S. interference in its internal affairs. The man arrested ahead of President Trump's visit to the Los Angeles area has now been identified as a Marine veteran.
6: Downey resident Janine John Taylor was arrested on Sunday near the Trump National Golf Club in Rancho Palos Verdes. That was 2 days before Trump spoke at an RNC fundraiser at the golf course. Taylor is facing both state and federal charges for possession of an unregistered short-barreled rifle. Taylor was a U.S. Marine who was deployed to Iraq in 2008 and Afghanistan in 2010 and worked as a warehouse clerk. He was a corporal in the Marines, serving from 2008 to 2016. He was also a security guard who was licensed to carry guns, but those licenses were recently canceled. I'm Daniel Martindale.
3: From America's News Network, USA Radio News.
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3: Increasing security at the border is allowing agents to do more work across San Diego County.
9: Justin De La Torre, the chief Border Patrol agent of the San Diego sector, says arrests are down to around 30 people a day trying to enter the country illegally.
10: We're at the best point that we've been, certainly in my career, and I think throughout the history of our country in terms of how secure the border is right now, just based off the volume of people that are trying to illegally enter. It's the lowest number we've seen on record.
9: They're adding more infrastructure along the border in San Diego, along with more agents.
10: We're hiring at a tremendous tremendous rate. We have about 300 agents at the academy right now in Artesia, New Mexico, who are slated to come back to San Diego sector here. That's going to help us out tremendously.
9: This allows the agents to do more patrols along the ocean and staff the freeway checkpoints heading out of San Diego County. I'm Jack Cronin.
3: A Florida traffic stop led deputies to discover 12 fake identification cards after a Canadian woman allegedly provided a false name. Body camera footage shows the encounter, and the investigators say the fake IDs were found during the stop.
11: Did you have anything with your name on it in this car?
12: No.
13: All these are fake.
3: The woman now faces charges related to that incident. A DoorDash driver in Miami, Oklahoma, got help from a police officer following a crash that interrupted his delivery. The officer, who was investigating the wreck, learned the driver was still trying to complete the order, so she stepped in and made the delivery herself.
12: Your DoorDasher got into a car accident, so we just want to make sure you got your food.
11: Thank you.
12: You're welcome.
3: No other details were released about the accident. For USA Radio News, I'm Anthony Lucero.
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0: This is Lee Habib, and this is Our American Stories, and we tell stories about everything here on this show, from the arts to sports and from business to history and everything in between, including your story. 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They're some of our favorites. And in the end, America is the star of this show, and so are the American people. Up next, we're going to hear from a regular contributor, Bill Bryke, about the simple but important task of grooming your own horse.
1: Two weeks ago, I went to the Cheshire Horse in Swansea, New Hampshire, to purchase riding boots, breeches, and other paraphernalia. No spurs. I see no reason to spur a horse, and Dorothy Crosby, my instructor, a practical woman, agrees with me. Breeches have leather patches on the inner thigh, the saddle sides of the leg that help one post. Rise in the saddle at the trot to manage the horse. The breeches are a mixture of cotton and unnatural fibers that stretch. Unlike the old army riding breeches of khaki twill that belled at the thighs and hips, they cling. My wife claims she finds them, shall we say, interesting. Having spent some time in my early life trying to have the municipal building at 1 Center Street in Manhattan rezoned for natural fibers, I reserve judgment. Riding boots also help control the horse while being much easier to place in or remove from the stirrups than my rubber Wellingtons had been. So today, when I went to find Julio, the horse I've been riding at Ms. Crosby's stable in Stoddard, New Hampshire, I arrived in the kind of polished high boots one might expect from, say, George S. Patton in 1939. I then plunged through 3 inches of mud to get and bring him in for grooming. With Julio, there's always some physical comedy before I get him to the stable because there are other things he would rather do right then than go with me, and so he will walk about. Horses, unlike most humans, always live in the moment. Sooner or later, though, I catch Julio and lead him in. A rider should groom the horse before riding to ensure comfort for both parties. Cleaning his back, where the saddle will lie, is only a part of it. Julio loves to roll in the field. At this time of year, from late March through early May, New Hampshire has mud season. So when I finally get him into the stable, he's pretty dirty. Even with some degree of efficiency, the use of several brushes, combs, picks, and other devices takes about half an hour. That too may have an element of physical comedy, particularly if, like Julio, the horse doesn't think much about where he places his hooves. Half a ton of horse can make his presence known, as I learned earlier today when he placed his hoof on my right foot. Thankfully, I was no longer wearing my rubber Wellingtons, which might not have taken this quite as well as my Irish-made riding boots. When Julio put his foot down, I took a deep breath and exhaled, refraining from using a few consonant clusters that leapt into mind. It was my fault. I should have turned him while leading from the front, instead of remaining at his side. Having cleaned the horse, one saddles and bridles him, leads him out to the mounting block, climbs into the saddle, and rides. I'm slowly absorbing the discipline of riding at the trot, which requires one to rise in rhythm with a horse. It's working certain muscles that I may not use as often as I should. I'm vaguely reminded of an admission Graham Greene once made to Anthony Powell, that he had not truly known physical love until he had known a horsewoman, due to the development of the muscles in the loins. Anyway, having done all that and returned to the stable, what happens next? First, I groom Julio again, going through the entire process. He's allowed me to ride him. The least I can do is clean him up so he can relax. It's simply a matter of quid pro quo. At this time of year, he's shedding his winter coat. I remove nearly as much hair from him during the second grooming as I did during the first. Once I'm done, I place a waterproof sheet over him, an exercise in straps and Velcro, lead him from the stable, remove his bridle, and release him. Then back in the barn, I cleaned the hair and other detritus that fell from him during his grooming, including any manure, and sweep or shovel it out the door. The other day, by power of association, I recalled the French cavalryman and politician who, opposing the adoption of tanks during the mid-1930s, thundered during a debate in the Chamber of Deputies, "What would you have? The stench of gasoline or the noble scent of manure?" That was after an obscure colonel, Charles de Gaulle, had published the classic argument for the use of tanks in modern warfare, The Army of the Future. The book was ignored by France, but a bestseller in Germany. General Heinz Guderian, whose armored cavalry smashed through the French lines at Sedan in 1940, particularly admired it.
0: And you've been listening to Bill Bryk, his story about horse life, and particularly, well, the joy of grooming your horse and the joy of just getting to know your horse and getting closer to a horse. My daughter, it loves horses. We own a horse. His name is Lovato. And let's just say he can make his presence known too. And quite a character and a joy of our life owning a horse. If you have one, if you have barns, if you ride, you know what I'm talking about and what it does for young people. My goodness, the lessons you learn about personal responsibility, about, well, control, about risk-taking, about courage at certain points too. And if you have stories of your own, horse stories particularly, send them to ouramericanstories.com. It's such a fundamental part of so many people's lives in this country, especially in the rural areas of this country and the exurbs. Again, send your horse stories to ouramericanstories.com. The beauty of the beast, the beauty of this animal, it's been a fascination for Americans, well, for as long as we've been Americans. Bill Bryk's story, his horse riding story, in the end, his horse grooming story, and it's a love story in the end, here on Our American Stories. 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
0: And we return to Our American Stories. Up next, a story on our 30th president, Calvin Coolidge. Here to tell the story of this remarkable figure is Matthew Denhart of the Coolidge Foundation. Also presenting in this story is a Calvin Coolidge impersonator, Tracy Messer, and he's reading from Coolidge's remarkable autobiography. Let's get into the story.
10: Calvin Coolidge was born July 4th, 1872. He was born in his parents' small house, in fact, in his parents' bedroom, on the very bed on which they slept, in the small village of Plymouth Notch, Vermont. The village of Plymouth Notch was tiny, but very beautiful. The mountains surround the notch, as they call it. It's very picturesque. Maple trees surround on the mountains, so mapling in the spring was a popular and necessary activity. It was said that Calvin was able to get more maple sap out of a tree than most of the other youngsters in Plymouth Notch. When he was growing up, there would have been only a few dozen residents, that is to say, a number of families and no more. It was rather isolated. The people there were primarily farmers and some small merchants. Here's Calvin Coolidge on Plymouth Notch.
11: The neighborhood around the notch was made up of people of exemplary habits. Their speech was clean and their lives were above reproach. They had no mortgages on their farms. If any debts were contracted, they were promptly paid. Credit was good, and there was money in the savings bank. The break of day saw them stirring. Their industry continued until twilight.
10: Coolidge's own father was probably a good example of the kind of work that was done in Plymouth. He ran the village store. He also was a farmer himself. His father also was very skilled with his hands. He was a blacksmith. He was also the town tax collector. He was a constable, a justice of the peace, really sort of a model citizen, if you will. Here's Calvin Coolidge on his father, Colonel John Coolidge.
11: My father, John Calvin Coolidge, ran the country store. He was successful. The annual rent of the whole place was $40. I have heard him say that his merchandise bills were about $10,000 yearly. He had no other expenses. His profits were about $100 per month on the average, so he must have sold on a very close margin. He trusted nearly everybody, but lost a surprisingly small amount. He was a good businessman and a very hard worker and did not like to see. I have heard him say that his merchandise bills were about $10,000 yearly. He had no other expenses. His profits were about $100 per month on the average, so he must have sold on a very close margin. He trusted nearly everybody.

0: my mother's brother, who became a prosperous merchant. In addition to his business ability, my father was very skillful with his hands. The best buggy he had for 20 years was the one he made himself. He had a complete set of tools, ample to do all kinds of building and carpentry work. He knew how to lay bricks and was an excellent stonemason. He kept tools for mending shoes and harness and repairing for water pipes and tinware. He knew how to perform all kinds of delicate operations on domestic animals. The lines he laid out were true and straight, and the curves regular. The work he did endured. If there was any physical requirement of country life which he could not perform, I do not know what it was. From watching him and assisting him, I gained an intimate knowledge of all this kind of work.
1: Calvin Coolidge's mother, Victoria Josephine Coolidge, was named for two empresses. She was important to Calvin. She was a devoted wife, a wonderful mother. She tragically died when Coolidge was only 12 years old. It brought him great grief. Here's Coolidge writing about her death.
0: It seems impossible that any man could adequately describe his mother. I cannot describe mine. She was practically an invalid ever after I could remember her, but used what strength she had in lavish care upon me and my sister, who was 3 years younger. There was a touch of mysticism and poetry in her nature, which made her love to gaze at the purple sunsets and watch the evening stars. Whatever was grand and beautiful in form and color attracted her. It seems as though the rich green tints of the foliage and the blossoms of the flowers came for her in the springtime. And in the autumn, it was for her that the mountainsides were struck with crimson and gold. When she knew that her end was near, she called us children to her bedside, where we knelt down to receive her final parting blessing. In an hour, she was gone. It was her 39th birthday. I was 12 years old. We laid her away in the blustering snows of March. The greatest grief that can come to a boy came to me. Life never to seem the same again.
1: Coolidge learned so much observing the other adults around him as he was growing up in Plymouth Notch. These were hardy New Englanders, people who believed strongly in service, in citizenship. He noted that they carried themselves with dignity. Everything they did was honest. They believed in community and they had strong faith. They were especially modest. Coolidge learned from the people in Plymouth Notch that you don't judge your fellow man or woman and other citizens by their wealth or by what they have, but instead by their character. Here's Coolidge on the people of Plymouth Notch and how they viewed wealth and class distinctions.
0: They held strongly to the doctrine of equality. Whenever the hired man or the hired girl wanted to go anywhere, they were always understood to be entitled to my place in the wagon, in which case I remained at home. This gave me a very early training in democratic ideas and impressed upon me very forcibly the dignity and power, if not the superiority, of labor. It was all a fine atmosphere in which to raise a boy.
1: He also often reflected back on his childhood and he didn't believe that he lost out on anything, having grown up in a rural, small place. In fact, he thought that Plymouth Notch imbued in him the kind of values and traits

0: that were necessary to succeed later in life. Here's Coolidge writing about the benefits of growing up in the country.
1: We felt the cold in the winter and had many inconveniences, but we did not mind them because we supposed they were the inevitable burdens of existence. It would be hard to imagine better surroundings for the development of a boy than those which I had. While a wider breadth of training and knowledge could have been presented to me, the mind was given sufficient opportunity thoroughly to digest all that came to it. Country life does not always have breadth, but it has depth. It is neither artificial nor superficial, but is kept close to the realities. If it did not afford me the best that there was, it abundantly provided me the best that there was for me.
2: And you're listening to the story of Calvin Coolidge. When we return, more of this remarkable life, this country life, here on Our American Story.
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13: 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This is why Christ came and died on the cross. The only way to change men is to get them converted to Jesus Christ. 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
12: 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We're the Billy Graham Evangelistic Association.
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2: And we're back with Our American Stories and the story of our 30th president, Calvin Coolidge, as told by Matthew Dennart and also a Coolidge impersonator, Tracy Messer. Let's continue with the story.
0: He felt prepared for college, and his father was supportive of Calvin attending college, even in a time when most young people did not go on to earn a bachelor's degree. Calvin set his sights high. He wanted to go to Amherst College, an important liberal arts school in Amherst, Massachusetts. However, he fell ill, perhaps out of nerves, and performed very poorly on the entrance exam. Humiliated, he returned home to Plymouth Notch and spent months helping his father rebuild the countertops in the general store. However, he remained determined to pursue a college education, especially at Amherst. He learned that he could pursue a remedial term at St. Johnsbury Academy, a high school in the Northeast Kingdom of Vermont. And through a special program, he was able to gain admittance to Amherst, showcasing his persistence even at a young age. There were two professors who were particularly important to Calvin Coolidge at Amherst. The first was Anson Morse. Morse was a historian and a professor of government. From Morse, Coolidge learned about the proper role of government, the nature of our Constitution, and the relationship, as it should be, between the government and its citizens. Here's Coolidge writing about Professor Anson Morse.
1: Placed particular emphasis on the era when our institutions had their beginning. Washington was treated with the greatest reverence, and a high estimate was placed on the statesmanlike qualities and financial capacity of Hamilton, but Jefferson was not neglected. In spite of his many vagaries, it was shown that in saving the nation from the danger of falling under the dominion of an oligarchy, and in establishing a firm rule of the people, which was forever to remain, he vindicated the soundness of our political institutions. The whole course was a thesis on good citizenship and good government. Those who took it came to a clearer comprehension not only of their rights and liberties, but of their duties and responsibilities.
0: After Amherst College, Coolidge prepared himself to become a lawyer. However, rather than going to law school, he instead read the law. Reading the law meant that he was a clerk in an actual law firm. That firm was Hammond & Field in Northampton, Massachusetts. He learned from the older lawyers almost as an apprentice would. He read his law books at night in the public library and prepared himself to pass the bar exam. By reading the law, Coolidge was following in the footsteps of another great American president, Abraham Lincoln. Lincoln, of course, was one of America's greatest lawyers of all time, and he never went to law school. Coolidge was a young lawyer in Northampton, Massachusetts, when he met the love of his life, Grace Anna Goodhue. The story goes that Coolidge was shaving in his first floor apartment when Grace was outside, peering through the window, and chuckled to herself seeing this young man struggling to shave. They later would exchange letters in court for a time before becoming married. Here's Coolidge, nearly 25 years later, reflecting on his years of marriage to the love of his life, Grace Coolidge.
1: From our being together, we seemed naturally to come to care for each other. We became engaged the early summer of 1905 and were married at her home in Burlington, Vermont on October 4th of that year. I have seen so much fiction written on this subject that I may be pardoned for relating the plain facts. We thought we were made for each other. For almost a quarter of a century, she has borne with my infirmities, and I have rejoiced in her graces.
0: Coolidge would quickly get involved in politics. In fact, he served in almost every office imaginable and eventually was elected governor of Massachusetts. There was a good deal of labor unrest around the country and indeed around the world. Here's Coolidge on the growing spirit of radicalism in America in the 1919s.
1: It appeared to me in January 1914 that a spirit of radicalism prevailed which, unless checked, was likely to prove very destructive. It had been encouraged by the opposition and by a large faction of my own party. It consisted of the claim in general that in some way the government was to be blamed because everybody was not prosperous, because it was necessary to work for a living, and because our written constitutions, the legislatures, and the courts protected the rights of private owners, especially in relation to large aggregations of property. The previous session had been overwhelmed with a record number of bills introduced, many of them in an attempt to help the employee by impairing the property of the employer. Though anxious to improve the condition of our wage earners, I believed this doctrine would soon destroy business and deprive them of a livelihood.
0: Coolidge's first great test as a public leader came in 1919. In Boston, the police believed that their pay and conditions were inadequate. The police walked out on strike. Panic ensued. There were riots in the city. People died. Coolidge took a hard line. Coolidge said, "There is no right to strike against the public safety by anybody, anytime, anywhere." With that, he signaled that he would not hire the striking policemen back, that they would lose their jobs. In fact, he said that they had abandoned their contract to protect the city. He would help them find new jobs, but he believed that the rule of law was of the utmost importance. The political ramifications of Coolidge's actions in the Boston police strike had the opposite effect from what he had feared. Rather than spelling doom to his political futures, it propelled him to the national stage. He was praised by politicians around the country, even including President Woodrow Wilson. That made Coolidge somewhat of a household name in the coming presidential election. Coolidge was not selected as the Republicans' candidate for president in 1920. However, having caught the nation's attention, Coolidge was named to the vice presidential slot on the 1920 ticket, running alongside Warren G. Harding. On August 2nd, 1923, while on a trip out west, President Warren Harding tragically died. Calvin Coolidge, vice president, was with Grace in Plymouth Notch, Vermont, visiting his father at his boyhood home. Even in those days, Plymouth Notch did not have telephone service or electricity. Word had to be sent by telegram. It was first received at the next village down from Plymouth, the town of Bridgewater. The dispatcher received the telegram, and he himself drove the news in the middle of the night to Plymouth Notch. He arrived around midnight. It was pitch black. He knocked on the family's door and gave the news to Calvin's father, Colonel John Coolidge.
2: And you've been listening to Matthew Dennart of the Coolidge Foundation telling the story of Calvin Coolidge, and also the Coolidge impersonator, Tracy Messer, reading periodically from Coolidge's remarkable autobiographical memoir. When we come back, more of this remarkable life story from Little Plymouth Notch to the White House. Calvin Coolidge's life story continues here on Our American Stories.
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2: And we're back with Our American Stories and the final portion of our story on Calvin Coolidge. When we last left off, President Warren G. Harding had died. Coolidge was in Plymouth Notch with his father and family. And again, this is a time when there was no telephone. The messenger had been dispatched from a neighboring town to go to the Coolidge household. Let's pick up where we last left off.
0: He arrived around midnight. It was pitch black. He knocked on the family's door and gave the news to Calvin's father, Colonel John Coolidge. Here's Calvin Coolidge in his memoir, writing about how he learned that he was President of the United States of America.
1: On the night of August 2nd, 1923, I was awakened by my father coming up the stairs, calling my name. I noticed that his voice trembled. As the only times I had ever observed that before were when death had visited our family, I knew that something of the gravest nature had occurred. His emotion was partly due to the knowledge that a man whom he had met and liked was gone, partly to the feeling that must possess all of our citizens when the life of their president is taken from them.
0: Coolidge was now president, and he needed to take the oath of office. Rather than have a grand inauguration, Coolidge did what was practical. He gathered Grace and his father and a few others who were visiting, bringing them to the family sitting room. Colonel John Coolidge was a notary public, giving him the authority to administer the oath of office to his son. So standing in the family sitting room with the family Bible on the table, Coolidge raised his right hand before the light of a kerosene lamp and took the oath of office, becoming America's 30th president. Asked later why he thought he had the authority to administer the oath, Colonel John Coolidge said, "Well, nobody told me I couldn't." The next morning, Coolidge visited his mother's grave for inspiration and then took the train down to Washington. Coolidge believed the proper course for policy was to follow the policy set forth by President Harding. That meant a return to normalcy, balancing the government's budget, cutting taxes, and letting Americans get back to their normal lives after a disruptive progressive period and World War. Coolidge thought that only by getting back to basics would America prosper.
1: It was my desire to maintain about the White House, as far as possible, an attitude of simplicity and not to engage in anything that had an air of pretentious display. That was my conception of the great office. It carries sufficient power within itself so that it does not require any of the outward trappings of pomp and splendor for the purpose of creating an impression. It has a dignity of its own which makes it self-sufficient. Of course, there should be proper formality, and personal relations should be conducted at all times with decorum and dignity, and in accordance with the best traditions of polite society. But there is no need of theatricals.
0: Coolidge believed first in constructive economy. That meant taking the utmost care with the public's money. He was a ferocious budgeter. He balanced the budget of the federal government every year while president. Coolidge brought the top marginal tax rate on the income tax all the way down to 25%.
1: Wealth comes from industry and from the hard experience of human toil. To dissipate it in waste and extravagance is disloyalty to humanity. This is by no means a doctrine of parsimony. Both men and nations should live in accordance with their means and devote their substance not only to productive industry, but to the creation of the various forms of beauty and the pursuit of culture which give adornments to the art of life. When I became president, it was perfectly apparent that the key by which the way could be opened to national progress was constructive economy. Only by the use of that policy could the high rates of taxation, which were retarding our development and prosperity, be diminished, and the enormous burden of our public debt be reduced.
0: The results were astounding. We hear about the Roaring Twenties today, and they did roar. It was in the 1920s when most American households received electricity. It was in the 1920s when indoor plumbing finally arrived, even in Plymouth Notch. It was also in the 1920s when Americans became so productive that they were able to finally have a day of leisure. That day became known as Saturday, a day off. Automobiles became much more widespread. This was the era of Henry Ford's assembly line. This was the era of Thomas Edison and invention. Race relations improved considerably. At the beginning of the decade, the Ku Klux Klan was on the march. By the end, it was greatly in decline. Tragedy would visit President Coolidge again. It was the summer of 1924. His sons, John Coolidge and Calvin Jr., were visiting the White House. They went out back to the White House tennis court to play a game. Calvin Jr. was not wearing socks. He developed a blister. It seemed harmless at first, but soon became infected. The infection would take over his body. Although Calvin Jr. had the best medical care available at the time, not even those doctors could save him. Writing in his memoir, Calvin Coolidge says, "In his suffering, he was asking me to make him well. I could not. When he went, the power and the glory of the presidency went with him." With Coolidge's first term nearing an end, he was a shoo-in to be reelected. Americans were very happy with the job Calvin Coolidge was doing as president. In fact, the Roaring Twenties were often referred to as Coolidge prosperity. The party leaders were almost demanding that Coolidge run, and they wanted an answer. The press, of course, were also very interested. It was the summer of 1927, and Coolidge and Grace were in South Dakota, the summer White House, escaping the heat of Washington, D.C. Coolidge called a small press conference together. Rather than deliver a major address, he instead handed the newspapermen a small slip of paper. Upon it, he had earlier written just a few words. Those words read, "I do not choose to run for president in 1928. With that, Coolidge made his intention clear. He would do the almost unthinkable, step away from power, from the grandest office in the world, and return to life as a private citizen. The country was shocked. People wondered, what did he mean by, "I do not choose to run for president"? Was it that he wanted to be convinced? Well, a few years later, Coolidge would reflect on what he meant by these words in his memoir. Here's Coolidge explaining his decision not to run again.
1: "Perhaps I have already indicated some of the reasons why I did not desire to be a candidate to succeed myself. The presidential office takes a heavy toll on those who occupy it and those who are dear to them. While we should not refuse to spend and be spent in the service of our country, it is hazardous to attempt what we feel is beyond our strength to accomplish."
0: In his memoir, Coolidge said, "We draw our presidents from the people. It is a wholesome thing for them to return to the people." Coolidge retired quietly from the presidency in 1929, moving back home to be with the people in his adopted hometown of Northampton, Massachusetts. He and Grace moved back into the half of a duplex home on Massasoit Street where they had spent so many years. The crowds did overwhelm them coming to visit, so they eventually moved into a slightly larger house. Not long after completing his memoir, Calvin Coolidge died in his New England home on January 5th, 1933. The former president was only 60 years old. Coolidge had once said, "Be brief. Above all things, be brief." True to that, his funeral was a mere 22 minutes. He was buried in the Hillside Cemetery in Plymouth Notch alongside generations of his family before him. You might expect the headstone of a former president to be grand. Coolidge's isn't. Coolidge's headstone is simple. Engraved in the granite is only his name, Calvin Coolidge, and the years of his birth and death. You could be forgiven for not knowing that this is the headstone of a former president. After all, the only markation is the presidential seal engraved quietly at the top of the headstone.
2: And a great job on the production by Monty Montgomery. And a special thanks to Matthew Dennart. And a special thanks also to the Coolidge impersonator, Tracy Messer, who is doing dramatic readings from Coolidge's remarkable memoir, which weighed in at a mere 246 pages. The story of Calvin Coolidge, here on Our American Stories. 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
1: Dying claims that the U.S. is running low on munitions due to the war with Iran.
2: Both CBS News and Reuters reported this week that the U.S. had used nearly its entire stockpile of long-range precision missiles during Operation Epic Fury and could not sustain the rate at which it was using its munitions. Trump lashed out at the reports on social media early today and claimed the U.S. has massive amounts of munitions. He also warned that the leakers of these treasonous statements are being hunted down and long-term jail sentences will be sought. I'm Mark Mayfield.
1: Republican Senator Susan Collins says she will vote against the confirmation of Acting Attorney General Todd Blanche.
3: The senator from Maine says she's reviewed Blanche's qualifications and testimony before concluding his actions have further eroded the Justice Department's independence. Collins says those concerns are the basis for her decision to oppose his nomination to be the full-time U.S. Attorney General. Blanche's nomination advanced Tuesday after clearing the Senate Judiciary Committee on a party-line vote of 12-10. I'm Scott Carr.
1: A federal judge has temporarily paused a deadline requiring President Trump to turn over financial documents related to his business empire to the BBC.
4: The documents were requested as part of Trump's defamation lawsuit against the network over its editing of his January 6th speech in a documentary released ahead of the 2024 election. Judge Roy Altman granted Trump's request to delay the release while his legal team seeks to revise the lawsuit. Trump's lawyers argue the changes would remove the need for the BBC to access the confidential financial records while the BBC continues to deny the documentary was defamatory. I'm Matt Mattinson.
1: Wall Street closed lower.
5: At the closing bell, the Dow Jones Industrial Average lost 464 points, the S&P 500 fell 13 points, and the NASDAQ dropped 15 points. I'm Sarah Lee Kessler.
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1: Senator Bernie Sanders has declined offering a Wisconsin endorsement, which is drawing attention.
7: Senator Bernie Sanders says he does not expect to endorse Democratic Socialist candidate Francesca Hong in Wisconsin's governor's race, explaining he isn't familiar enough with the contest and rarely gets involved in gubernatorial campaigns. The decision prompted criticism and speculation from political commentators across the ideological spectrum. Hong remains the leading contender in next week's Democratic primary, with the winner expected to face Republican Congressman Tom Tiffany in November. Ron Warner, USA Radio News.
1: Texas Governor Greg Abbott defends his decision to press pause on the construction of new data centers in Texas.
8: He says developers were ordered by the legislature to report how much power they're using and their future power plans.
9: And less than 10% of them provided that data.
8: He says the operator of the state's power grid was basically forecasting in the dark, and that, he fears, could lead to instability. John Summers, USA Radio News.
1: The CDC is tracking a drug-resistant fungal outbreak with Candida auris cases reported in 23 states. The yeast infection can cause bloodstream, wound, and ear infections. Michigan and Texas have both reported hundreds of cases this year. Health officials are warning of serious complications.
5: At the closing bell, the Dow Jones Industrial Average lost 464 points, the S&P 500 fell 13 points, and the NASDAQ dropped 15 points. I'm Sarah Lee Kessler.
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0: This is Lee Habib, and this is Our American Stories, the show where America is the star and the American people. Up next, we have a story from a young man named Caleb Bailey. Caleb is from California and recently moved to Asheville, North Carolina for work. Here he is sharing his family's story, beginning with his dad, who from a very young age wanted to be a firefighter.
1: My dad wanted to be a firefighter so bad when he was a kid that he set his backyard on fire just so the fire department would show up. He was so excited to see them. And, you know, my poor grandma was just like, I don't know how to explain this to you. And then it's funny, you fast forward a few or some years later, and he is a firefighter. He had a heart for serving others in that capacity. But when I was born, 10 days after I was born, my dad, Joseph Dupuy, was killed in the line of duty as a Los Angeles City firefighter. He was a captain and had been on the job for a while at that point. He was responding to a structure fire early in the morning. It was a pet food factory, and as him and his crew were fighting it, they decided to exit the building because the structure was kind of collapsing. And so he got a signal from one of the emergency devices there that they use if any of them are, you know, lost or trapped or anything, and they'll set off that signal, and the rest of the crew will go and find them and help them out. And one of his crew members dropped his, and that's what set it off. So actually no one was really in danger, but they didn't know. So he went back in to find that member. And so while he was in, he walked into a room where the roof collapsed and knocked his face mask off. So he was, you know, inhaling all the smoke and toxins and stuff. And then an oven in the building actually exploded and blew out and knocked him out at that point. So his crew members were close behind and came and found him and, you know, dragged him out. But by the time they tried to do CPR and rush him to the hospital, he was already gone at that point. So my mom received the news that morning. Mike Hilliger, who is the chaplain, was the one who told my mom about my dad. She's told me a few times about what was going through her mind when she got that news. Obviously, a billion things. You've lost your breadwinner of the family. You don't have any finances. You've lost the father of your two sons. And possibly most important of all, she lost her soulmate. This is her husband, who she'd married for years. And he was just gone, and now they had to figure out life. And that's a dark place to be. It's a place where most people would give up, especially realizing that these two little boys of yours have a lifetime of hurt and hardship ahead of them because of this. So they went to the hospital, and many people from her church were there, many people from the fire department and surrounding stations as well were nearby and supporting her. It was the first fatality on duty that the LA City Fire Department had seen in a long time, years, maybe decades. I'm not sure the actual number. So it not only shook those of us who were close to my dad, but just everyone in the department. It was a really dark time for LA City. And so, yeah, that's where we stood in February or March of 1998. A family barely getting started as a family, and now they're just ripped apart. And it's a pretty hopeless situation when you look at it any way that you cut it. It's just tragic. It's sad. You hear stories like this all the time about people, and different people deal with those things differently. My mom could have given up and felt no hope, which I'm sure she did at many points, but she didn't give up. She resolved to raise her two sons, to love on them regardless of what the next 10, 20, 30 years brought. And whether or not her husband was there alongside her. So yeah, all of that, like I've said, you can read about all of that online. All those reports are on LA City firefighter websites, and the incident reports, and, you know, the background on my dad. But a lot happened after that, and you won't read about those online, but they're the biggest parts of the story. So the first one is my uncle, Robert Dupuy, who was Joe's brother. He was similar to Joe in a lot of ways. They're both just always up to no good and pulling pranks and doing rowdy things. But in terms of his faith and his morals, you couldn't have been more different. He hated everything about the church and the Bible and Christianity, no matter how much his brother presented it to him and pleaded with him about it. He wanted nothing to do with it. And my dad would pray at night, my mom told me, "Lord, please save Robert. Like, whatever it takes, even if it means taking my own life, would you save him?" And we kind of laugh a little bit at that sometimes and say, "Careful what you pray for." But they got the news of my dad dying, and my uncle was driving to the hospital, and he remembers just parking his car, turning the car off, and looking up and just saying, "All right, you have my attention." And as soon as he walked in that building, he saw something that you don't see in these situations very often, and it was the love of the church, the love of family, the love of the fire department, all surrounding my mom, and it overwhelmed him, you know, and it was something that stood out and was different than what he'd experienced in his life. And so he spent the next few months asking questions and wanting to know what it was that Joe believed, you know, what was this faith. He asked one of Joe's friends from church, "Will I ever see my brother again? Like, I want to see him again, you know?" A few months later, he accepted Christ and started attending church regularly, and wanted to not only live on his brother's legacy, but more importantly, to know the Savior that his brother did.
0: And you're listening to Caleb Bailey tell the story of his father, his mother, and his father's brother, and how he and his family dealt with a great loss, a great tragedy. When we come back, more of this remarkable story about faith, love, and so much more here on Our American Stories.

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0: And we return to Our American Stories, and we've been listening to Caleb Bailey share his family story. Caleb's birth dad died when he was just 10 days old in the line of duty as an L.A. firefighter. Through this tragedy, Caleb's uncle, Robert, came to Christ, but Caleb's mother was left a young widow, and Caleb and his older brother Luke were left fatherless. Back to Caleb for the rest of the story.
14: So then life goes on for our family, just two boys and a mom trying to make it by. And one of my mom's friends had a mutual friend named Kevin Bailey, who was also a firefighter. The fact that she thought my mom would want to marry another firefighter is crazy, but it worked. And introduced the two of them at a Super Bowl party, and they hit it off. And that was Kevin Bailey. And I could talk your ear off about Kevin Bailey. He had been working for a while and was single, living in Southern California, and he was looking to get married. And was blown away by my mom's story. In fact, before he had met my mom at that Super Bowl party, he had heard her speak at a firefighter event regarding my dad's death. And he was blown away. He was just like, because she spent that whole time just giving the gospel. You know, here she was in front of hundreds of people in LA City, and she was just giving the gospel. And he was like, whoa, that's different. Apparently, the two little rascals she was dragging along her side didn't scare him off, so he went on some dates with her. It speaks a lot to his character that during that time, before they were even married, he would be coming over for dinner. He would be watching us if my mom had some event she needed to go to. He would babysit us. When I had pneumonia and I was in the hospital at a year old, he was there supporting my mom, taking care of me, and hanging out with my older brother, Luke. Obviously, my dad was interested based on the fact that he stuck around my mom and me and Luke. And so as he was dating her, he kind of went to our pastor at our church and said, hey, look, I don't know what the next step would be or how soon that step would be, but I think I want to marry this woman. And my pastor just looked at him and said, hey, you either fish or cut bait. She's got two sons, and those sons need a dad, and she needs a husband at this point. So you better make a decision. And so I guess my dad went with the fish instead of cutting bait, and married my mom in 1999 in July, and adopted me and Luke. So he was now my mom's husband and our dad. And people ask me sometimes, you know, was there ever any weird points in your upbringing, just kind of like dealing with your stepdad and trying to navigate that and kind of the power dynamics or the parenting models and all those things? And I just tell them he wasn't my stepdad. Like, legally, he was my legal dad, and it wasn't just a legal obligation either. The way he raised us made it really easy to be his son because he was a great father. They had two more sons, my younger brothers, Brock and Rylan. So we had four boys in our house, and it was chaos all the time. But nothing really surprised my mom at that point after all she'd been through, so... My dad retired from the fire department in 2010 or 2012. I can't remember. I'm pretty sure it's 10. A man on his crew, Glenn Allen, actually died that either. The way he raised us made it really easy to be his son because he was a great father. They had two more sons, my younger brothers, Brock and Rylan. So we had four boys in our house, and it was chaos all the time. But nothing really surprised my mom at that point after all she'd been through. So... My dad retired from the fire.

0: family being happy and complete and everything, that's special. But this is something different. He can redeem those things that are broken way better than we could ever picture it.
1: And a terrific job, a beautiful job on the production by Faith. And a special thanks to Caleb Bailey for sharing his story. And my goodness, his mother comes off as one heck of a star. She lost a breadwinner, lost the father of two sons, lost her soulmate, and had to figure out life, he said. She could have given up, but she didn't. Caleb Bailey's story, his family's story, here on Our American Story.

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10: Along with meeting physical needs, says Billy Graham,
11: Jesus would see something even deeper. If only we could begin at the root of our problems, which is the disease of human nature that the Bible calls sin. This is why Christ came and died on the cross. The only way to change men is to get them converted to Jesus Christ. The greatest need of our great cities at this moment is evangelism.
10: We can help you find ways to tell your friends and neighbors about a personal relationship with Jesus Christ and how it will change their lives. 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That's findpeacewithgod.net. We're the Billy Graham Evangelistic Association.
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1: With Oman to secure commercial shipping through the Strait of Hormuz. The reported deal would divide oversight of the waterway between Iran and Oman with possible shared transit fees. Critics say the plan could give Iran greater influence over that strategic shipping route. President Trump is slamming Michigan's Democratic nominee for U.S. Senate.
2: In a speech in Las Vegas Wednesday, Trump claimed Abdul El-Sayed hates Jewish people and hates Israel.
3: Abdul El-Sayed, lovely gentleman, he's a man of hate. And now he's going around saying, no, I love everybody. He doesn't love everybody. Put him in office. You're going to find out what he loves.
2: He went on to predict that El-Sayed will lose the November election. The progressive Democrat defeated establishment-backed Congresswoman Haley Stevens in Tuesday's closely watched contest. In the midterms, El-Sayed will face Republican Mike Rogers, who has Trump's backing. I'm Mark Mayfield.
1: Democratic Senator Richard Blumenthal says Dr. Anthony Fauci had the right to invoke the Fifth Amendment during questioning over his handling of the COVID-19 pandemic.
4: It is a disgrace to the Constitution to hold somebody in contempt simply for properly exercising a constitutional right, namely the right against self-incrimination, when the chairman of the committee says his objective in the proceeding is to put that person behind bars.
1: A Senate committee voted to hold Fauci in contempt of Congress after he declined to answer any questions. Senate Republicans are pushing an immigration detention bill.
5: Senate Republicans are backing legislation that would expand federal authority to detain certain immigrants awaiting deportation, even when their home countries refuse to accept their return. Supporters say the bill would close a legal loophole they believe poses a public safety concern. Critics are expected to argue the proposal raises questions about prolonged detention and due process. The measure has been introduced in the Senate, but not yet received a vote. Ron Warner, USA Radio News.
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1: ATF agents were involved in a double fatal shooting during an operation in Nashville. Police say the agent was shot and returned fire, killing one. Later, agents shot another person who was pointing a gun. The Tennessee Bureau of Investigations is leading that investigation. Chicago State University is preparing for their first-ever football game.
9: Cougars head coach Bobby Rome says he wants to expand his recruiting efforts.
10: Guys, we're trying to take this thing nationwide, man. We don't want to just stay here on the south side. We want to take this thing as far as it'll go. We're big dreamers here.
9: CSU, which is a Division I program, plays in the football championship subdivision. The Cougars are scheduled to hit the gridiron their first game against Roosevelt University August 29th at SeatGeek Stadium in the southwest suburb of Bridgeview. John Summers, USA Radio News.
1: A South Jersey mother says her 9-year-old son was over 2.5 hours late Thursday for his final day of summer school classes because he was left sleeping on the school bus.
11: The mom tells 6ABC in Philadelphia that her son woke up alone on the school bus parked in a Gloucester Township District bus yard and managed to open the door and walk around that lot until a district worker found him. The mother, Wanda Chandler, says the district, meanwhile, called her over 2 hours later to say her 9-year-old had not shown up for summer school. He eventually did get to Union Valley Elementary in Blackwood. The worker who found the boy called around and got him there late for his last day of classes. No comment from the Gloucester Township Public School District, which runs its own busing. I'm Levon Putney.
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1: A new exchange between Iran and Israel is raising tensions over Tehran's nuclear program. Iran's Revolutionary Guard commander says the country will continue pursuing nuclear weapons as long as the U.S. and Israel have them. Analysts are urging the Trump administration to keep Iran's nuclear program central to the negotiations, warning Tehran could use the talks over the Strait of Hormuz to delay addressing its nuclear activities. Ron Warner, USA Radio News.
2: A Senate committee led by Kentucky Republican Rand Paul has voted to hold Dr. Anthony Fauci in contempt of Congress.
3: Despite Dr. Fauci invoking the Fifth Amendment 111 times, Senator Paul argues those protections don't apply because Fauci received a sweeping pardon from President Biden. Fauci's lawyers called the vote a partisan stunt, noting the federal pardon doesn't shield him from potential state-level charges. But the senator says what Fauci is being charged with now has nothing to do with what's covered under the pardon.
4: Well, there's going to be a legal question for judges, and there is some precedent going back to the Supreme Court saying that if you've been granted immunity, that you have to agree to testify. You can't get a pardon and then plead the Fifth, that they're inconsistent with each other.
3: The committee passed the resolution along party lines and plans to bypass the full Senate and send the criminal referral directly to the Justice Department for potential prosecution. I'm John Shannon.
2: The Department of Justice yesterday announced criminal charges against five alleged high-ranking members of the Jalisco New Generation Cartel.
5: We're also announcing today with the State Department more than $100 million in rewards for information leading to the arrest of not only the five that were just unsealed today, but three indicted previously.
6: Blanche says those indicted include relatives and associates of former cartel leader Nemesio Oseguera, known as El Mancho, killed in a Mexican military raid in February. The five suspects are not in U.S. custody and have not appeared in court. John Summers, USA Radio News.
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2: Ohio Governor Mike DeWine is speaking up to defend the owners of a Beaver Creek convenience store who have been sued by Texas-based travel center chain Buc-ee's.
8: The corporation has filed the suit against Beaver's Mini Mart, claiming trademark infringement over a cartoon beaver used on the store's sign. DeWine addressed the issue while visiting the Ohio State Fair, calling the lawsuit ridiculous and saying it should be dismissed. Beaver's Mini Mart has been open for more than 20 years. Buc-ee's opened its first Ohio location in Huber Heights back in April. I'm Monica Nelson.
2: A suspect accused of starting one of the major wildfires near Spokane, Washington, appeared in court as bond was set at $2 million. Aaron Farinacci was arrested by SWAT after a witness reported suspicious activity near the Old Trails fire.
9: I'm going to set an arraignment for August 6th at 3 p.m. for Mr. Farinacci.
2: Officials say the three fires are now 13% contained. Researchers at the University of California, San Diego have developed a new wearable device that can tell you your blood alcohol level.
10: The researchers were trying to create a ring to track metabolic health. What they came up with is a prototype ring that can actually detect blood sugar and alcohol levels. They say tiny sensors inside the ring read chemical markers in the body and send that data to a phone app. Along with alcohol, it can track glucose, ketones, vitamin C, uric acid, and lactate, but results are about 15 to 30 minutes longer than a direct blood test. I'm Bree Tennis.
2: And I'm Anthony Lucero, USA Radio News.
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0: 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I'm Dave Ramsey, your host. Thank you for joining us, America. 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Rachel Cruz, Ramsey personality, number one bestselling author, my daughter, is my co-host today. David's in Virginia Beach. Hey, David, what's up?
1: Hey, David, how you doing?
0: Better than I deserve, man. How can I help?
1: I was wondering, I'm in $35K of credit card debt, and I'm keeping up with minimum payments, but I'm making just a little bit over them every month. Mm-hmm. I'm wondering if I should get a personal loan to get rid of all the credit card debt. That way it's at a lower interest rate, and then I just try to tackle that loan as aggressively as I can.
0: Interest rate's not your problem. The amount that you're paying on the debt is the problem.
1: Yeah.
0: What do you do for a living, Virginia Beach? Are you military?
1: No, I work with an ISP, an internet service provider. I work as a construction project engineer, kind of managing fiber crews and construction.
0: Gotcha.
2: How much do you make?
0: 40 hours a week?
1: Around there. It's like more or less, it's kind of, I kind of like the work I do, so I do more. I just kind of stay on top of my stuff, but I make around $84,000 a year.
0: Okay. And how much is your car payment?
1: Car payment is around $800, but I've also got I've got my own business where I do fiber splicing, and that I bring in around $2,000 to $6,000, depending on how much work is available and I can do in that month.
0: How hard is it to get more work?
1: Just dependent on
0: because you're not getting the $6,000 very often, or you wouldn't have ever called me.
1: Right, exactly. It's more on the $2,000 on the minimum a month is what I'm bringing in consistently with the business. But I'm going to try. The way that I can get more is most it's stuff out of my hands, permits and stuff, how much bills we get.
0: Okay. Let's pretend for a second that we took $35,000 and we put $4,000 a month on it. It would be gone in 9 months. Okay. And the interest rate doesn't matter in 9 months. The interest rate only matters if you keep it 9 years.
1: Right.
0: What you need is $4,000 a month to put on this. You have a stupid $800 car payment that's insanity. So maybe we sell a car and get a beater, and maybe we work $6,000 worth of splicing. And, gosh, that's $7,000 a month if you just lived on your other income. You freed up $800 plus $6,000 splicing, you'd be done in just a handful of months. So what I would tell you to do is work your tail end off, live on nothing, don't go to happy hour, don't go out to eat, don't go to happy hour, don't go out to eat, sell your car, and you'll be out of debt in no time, and don't go to happy hour.
1: Definitely don't go to happy hour.
2: He's like loud and clear. 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
0: and watch
2: with us.
0: Them have a drink, but you're not going to happy hour. No, I'm serious. If you focus on getting out of debt like your life depended on it, you would work all the time. You wouldn't have time to do anything else, and you would sell everything in sight because your life depended on it. And you'll be out of this debt in no time when you do that.
1: Okay.
0: So $4,000 to $7,000 a month makes $35,000 go away really fast.
1: Right.
0: And I think you've got that at your fingertips, but we just got to adjust a few things because you make good money.
1: Exactly.
0: And you've got a great skill set.
2: Yes.
0: That is very marketable. I mean, this first time I heard of splicing as a side hustle, and I just love it, I'll tell you.
1: Yeah. It's I definitely am in a good opportunity. I was just super stupid when I got into it and made a bunch of money, and then I just got out of hand, and now I'm like, well.
2: How old are you, David?
1: It's all Dave Ramsey. I'm 24.
0: Perfect.
2: Okay, yeah.
0: Have you cut up the credit cards?
1: I threw them in the freezer into a pot, and they're at the bottom of the frozen pot.
0: Well, we're not going to eat them as leftovers, so just get them out, thaw them out, and cut them up.
1: Okay.
0: You don't need them. They've not been a blessing. Get you a debit card, which will mean you spend your own money to buy crap. You know, that's it, because that's the problem. You've been buying crap with other people's money, and that's what a credit card is. So, yeah, just thaw them out. That freezer thing has been around for 40 years. People have been putting them in freezers for 40 years as if we were going to thaw them out and they're suddenly going to be okay. It's like, oh, now they work good. Well,
2: it's still like a safety of, like, they're still there, but they're really hard to get to.
0: I can get to them still.
2: It takes work.
0: Here's the other thing. If you cut them up, I'm sorry, I probably shouldn't say this, but if you cut them up and you call the bank.
2: Glue them back together.
0: No, the bank will send you another one in the morning.
2: Okay, there you go.
0: I mean, you really—it's easier than the freezer, actually. If you want to fall off the wagon, the bank will help you. They like having you in debt.
2: They're not going to be mad at you wanting another credit card.
0: I placed some scissors across them and went, "Oops!" And so, can you send me another card? And they're like, "Oh yeah, well, that happens all the time. Those Dave Ramsey people. We'll send it. We'll send you one in the morning. They'll fix you right up, man." Sarah in Austin, Texas. What's up in your world?
3: Hi, Dave. How are you?
0: Better than I deserve. How can we help?
3: So, Dave, I get married in 3 weeks.
0: Congratulations!
3: Boston, it's Boston,
0: how old are you?
3: Austin, Texas. Boston. I'm 27.
0: Awesome.
3: Boston. Mm-hmm.
0: Cool. How can we help?
3: My fiance is 30, and after we get married, we are considering building a home.
0: Mm-hmm.
3: And I'm curious of your opinion about building rather than just buying.
0: On your first home, I would purchase an existing home.
3: Yeah. Okay.
0: Because building is a royal pain in the butt. And I don't want to put that strain on your all's relationship in your first year of marriage. I want you to concentrate your energies on other things in the first year of marriage. Rachel, you guys have built a home, and you have bought a home before that straight up. Right.
2: Yeah, I mean, easier just to buy.
0: Building a home is a hassle.
2: But it's fun.
0: It is fun if you enjoy it.
2: So later, make that your next goal. Yeah, just to say maybe
0: number two house was you.
2: Yeah. Yes. So, you know, you could look out and say 3 to 4 years, a goal is to build. But there's a lot of decisions. My husband is in real estate and does project management, all of it. So it was up his alley. We were fine. We loved the process.
0: You had an excellent builder too,
2: and a great builder. Yeah, we had a great experience. But that's, I feel like, more rare.
0: It's also because they went into it with their eyes wide open, and they'd been married a while, and they had a basis in the relationship to make the arguments about what kind of kitchen sink we buy.
2: It's a lot of decisions.
0: Yeah, you're picking out a lot of stuff.
2: And unless it's there are a ton of neighborhoods going up of, you know, homes that the floor plan's picked out. You may pick out a couple of fixtures. It's not a custom from the ground up.
0: Mm-hmm. And I still wouldn't do that. On your first home, they're not even married yet. They're getting married next week.
2: Yeah, 3 weeks.
0: The first one, I just go buy a house. Go buy a house and you know, pay for it and build later. Building is an extra level of stress.
2: Yes, but if it is built and it's just a new house, and it's like,
0: brand new house, and it's a spec house, it's sitting there.
2: That's what I'm saying.
0: Done.
2: Or maybe you get to pick out the light fixture here or there, and it's not from the ground up. The ground up process is a mountain.
0: Let's start with dirt and a piece of paper called a blueprint, and then let's lay out a budget and lay out a schedule and get the builder
2: and
0: the subs
2: to
0: follow.
2: And you're going to know, Sarah, how to build the house that you guys would want. You know what I mean? Like, you haven't lived together and created a family. And
0: we always laugh and say it takes a year of being married to know how close to your mother-in-law to buy. You got to get to know each other.

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2: Today's question comes from Lisa in Maryland. I have been getting paid once a month for 10 years, but my employer just changed their process, and now I'll be getting paid every 2 weeks. Even though I am getting the same yearly salary, it's divided into 26 paychecks throughout the year instead of 12. How should this impact the logistics of the budgeting process? That's a good question, Lisa. Well, you just need to make sure that when all your bills hit, that you have money in your account for it, where you used to have a lump sum that you could probably pull out throughout the whole month. Now you just have to plan and make sure that there's enough in there that's going to hit between the 1st and the 15th before that next paycheck. But if you're beyond baby step, I mean, I would even say beyond baby step 2 or 3, you need at least a good amount in your checking that could cover one of those paychecks just for a buffer. It is always a great safety net from just a logistics standpoint. But yeah, it would just be maybe moving some bills around so not everything hits right between the 1st and the 15th.
0: The Every Dollar app has the paycheck planning. That would, you just lay it out which,
2: that's right.
0: Item comes out of which check.
2: Exactly. Yeah, that's true. So if you have Every Dollar, plug it into the paycheck planning, and then it'll flag you.
0: Yeah, it'll say, you know, pay your internet bill in the second check and pay your you know, your electric bill in the first check, and it'll show you what, you know, you figure out which one comes out of which
2: checks just for a buffer. It is always a great safety net from just a logistics standpoint. But yeah, it would just be maybe moving some bills around so not everything hits right between the 1st and the 15th.
0: The Every Dollar app has the paycheck planning. That would, you just lay it out which,
2: that's right.
0: Which item comes out of which check.
2: Exactly. Yeah, that's true. So if you have Every Dollar, plug it into the paycheck.

0: month's income on that month's bills and goals before the month begins. So two times a year, you're going to have a larger month because you have two times a year, we call them magic months, that you get an extra check.
1: Mm.
0: You're going to get three checks in a month.
1: Yep.
0: Two times a year when you get paid every 2 weeks. And so
1: and that always confuses people sometimes, because if you do get paid at least twice a month, or I guess in her case, it would be every 2 weeks.
0: Every 2 weeks.
1: But when that paycheck hits, for some people, the paycheck hits at the like an October 31st, and mm-hmm. technically that's quote unquote October money, but mm-hmm. you're going to use that as if it is November 1st.
0: Exactly.
1: And you use that through November. Some people
0: that's November's. That's the pay from October is going to be November 1st.
1: Yep.
0: And that's what we have to work with. And so you got that 2 weeks, you got the next 2 weeks, and then twice a month you're going to get another one at the tail end.
1: That's right.
0: Or twice a year.
1: Yeah, that's
0: twice
1: right.
0: a year.
1: Mm-hmm.
0: And so you just, for those 2 months, you're going to budget that money. You're going to spend all that money on paper both times, and it's a little less on the 10 months, and the other 2 months it's a little more and than it used to be. And so you're going to make a little less progress on some of your goals is all that is, and then a little more progress suddenly, some big chunk, like getting a little bonus check is kind of what it is. But you still are going to spend that money that month, whatever the month has. And it's just going to change that around a little bit. You need to be doing a unique budget every single month anyway. These budgets are not templates. This month's income on this month's needs and goals.
1: Yeah, and the truth is 75% will probably stay very similar.
0: Yeah, but it's not
1: the
0: same.
1: It's just a couple. No, it's not.
0: You,
1: no,
0: your
1: no.
0: income
1: There's
0: might
1: things.
0: Change a little, in this case twice a year.
1: And life is different month
0: and
1: to month.
0: And then some, you know, you get that card paid off, so you have a new goal. You're going moving up the baby steps. You're moving up the debt snowball, or down the debt snowball. Jenna is in Des Moines. Hi, Jenna. How are you?
2: I'm great, thank you. How are you?
0: Better than I deserve. What's up?
2: Well, I am approaching the 62-year-old mark, Dave, and I've made some foolish decisions, and I have zero retirement. And I also lost my hearing in 2013. And did not know that my health insurance would pay for a cochlear implant until 2022. So I went through a major income shift, and I started cleaning houses. And I have a successful quality cleaning business.
0: Good.
2: And I'm the only employee. Thank you. I'm proud of that.
0: Yeah.
2: However, my mom passed a few years ago, and I'm sitting on $150,000 in the bank.
0: Mm-hmm.
2: And I don't know if I should get a second job. I mean, I'm working a substantial amount, 5 days a week, nine and a half hours a day.
0: How much you make?
2: Between 30 and 40 after my expenses.
0: Okay. How much debt have you got?
2: Zero.
0: Oh, good. What about the house you live in?
2: I rent.
0: Okay, cool. All right. I want you to sit down with a professional and begin to learn how to invest the 150 so that it will grow while you're still working instead of it sitting in the bank. When you are putting money with the bank, you are loaning them your money at 3% on a high yield savings. Okay. When you buy an investment, you're an owner, not a loaner. And it grows.
2: Who should I contact for that?
0: Just jump on RamseySolutions.com and click on SmartVestor, and it'll drop down to the number of different people in your particular area there in Des Moines that we have checked out and that we trust. And the big thing they're going to have that I really, really, really want for you is I want you to go slow and I want you to learn. Do not invest money because I said to or someone else said to. Do it when you understand it. And the good news is it's not super complicated. Everyone can understand it.
2: Do I want a financial fiduciary? I guess
0: that is who I'm talking about. That's what I'm talking about. It's
2: okay.
0: Financial advisor.
2: Thanks.
0: Okay. And they're going to help you, but the way they help you is they teach you. And then they say, okay, here's an example of a mutual fund like I'm talking about, and it's one that I might do. And you look at it, now you understand it, but people put money sometimes mm-hmm. in investments, and they can't even spell investment. Don't do that. You need to understand it, because otherwise it'll rob your peace. You're not afraid.

0: of that money sitting in the bank. If you put it into an investment that you don't understand, your anxiety level is going to go up, right?
1: Right.
0: Don't do that.
1: Do I need to do it incrementally?
0: If that helps you have peace and knowledge and understanding, yes. If you have full understanding and it's not going to steal your peace to put it all in at once, then put it all in at once.
2: But I would say, too, easy math, Jenna, if you think about it, every 7 years that money should double.
0: If it's in a mutual fund making 10% or more.
2: So that 150 in 7 years, if you don't touch it, turns into 300,000, right? So as you continue down, now you'll probably be living off some of this stuff, you know, some of that money eventually. But that's the point. You want to take as much advantage as you can with it just sitting there. And so the compound interest, it will happen.
0: Yeah. Yeah, your money will grow. And so if you learn about this and you get comfortable and you're invested in a mutual fund that makes 10% or more, in 7 years at 69, your 150 will be 300. In seven more years at 76, your 300 will be 600. And if you have earned enough through there and or living on Social Security, one of the two, without touching this nest egg and let it alone and let it grow, that's what's going to happen to it. And that's good news.

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1: 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Listen, I need everyone to put your phones down. Yes, put it down. 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
0: In the lobby of Ramsey Solutions, we have the famous debt-free stage. 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Congratulations, you guys. Where do y'all live?
4: Abbeville, South Carolina.
0: Very fun. What's that near?
4: Greenville. It's about an hour south.
0: Oh, yeah. Love it. Love that area. It's beautiful.
3: And I see a little button on your dress. It's your anniversary. Is that right?
5: Yes.
3: Yes. Today is. How many years?
4: 32.
0: 32 wow. Years. Way to go. Look at you guys. And how much debt have you paid off?
4: $201,555.
0: Cool. And how long did that take?
4: About 5 years.
0: Okay. And your range of income during that 5 years?
4: 140, pretty much the whole time.
0: Okay. What do y'all do for a living?
4: I'm a funeral director.
0: Mm-hmm.
5: And I'm a nurse educator.
0: Ah, very cool. Good for y'all. Well done. So if it took 5 years and it's $200,000 and it's in small town South Carolina, is that your house?
4: No.
0: No. No. What
3: Jump
0: was
3: the gun.
0: It?
4: It was, let's see, cars, credit cards, camper. Sea-Doo.
5: Student loan.
4: Student loan.
0: Mm-hmm. Ah, y'all were normal. You had a little bit of everything.
4: We were, yes.
0: And normal sucks. And you said, I don't want to suck anymore. I'm getting out of this.
4: That's right. All right.
0: Look at y'all, man. Way to go. I'm so proud of you. Man, you've been scratching and clawing for a while at this.
4: Yes. A lot of baloney.
3: A lot of eating at home.
0: I like it.
5: I like the expensive meat, ham.
3: Yeah, there you go.
0: Very good. Very good. Okay, 5 years ago... Something flipped, some switch flipped, something happened, because y'all been married for 32, so that at that time you would have been married for 27.
4: Right.
0: So you've been doing it a long time one way, and you went, we're getting out, we're changing. What happened?
4: Trying to figure out when to make a truck payment, what I was going to put off to make the truck payment, or, you know, if I was going to put the truck payment off.
0: Mm.
4: And I said, I'm tired of this. It's almost $600 a month, you know, and I just put the information in. I just got curious about Carvana, and I put the information in, got the offer. 2 days later, the truck was gone.
0: Whoa.
3: Sold it quick.
4: Got more than what I paid for it.
0: You said enough already. Okay. How did you find Ramsey? How did you get with us?
4: We failed Financial Peace University twice.
5: We had to repeat your course.
0: A beauty school dropout.
4: That's right.
5: Yes.
4: I told her the first time that we took it, I said, this is crazy. This will never work. We might as well not even try, you know. And so we didn't. And okay. We stayed broke for 27 years.
0: Oh, my gosh. So you took it a long time ago.
5: Yes.
4: Back in the O's.
0: Oh, wow.
3: Back in the O's.
0: Wow. I'm sorry. Wow.
4: Yeah.
0: I wish I'd have been a bit more persuasive.
4: Well, I mean.
5: We're a little bit hard-headed.
4: A little stubborn.
0: But you look up and you say, truck's gone. Maybe Ramsey's not lost his mind. We're doing this.
4: We're doing it. We did it.
0: And you plug back. You got your old tapes back out, your old CDs back out.
4: Dusted off the envelopes.
0: Did you really?
5: I mean, yes. Yes, we did.
4: Yeah. We have all the CDs from the original.
0: Back in the day.
4: Mm-hmm.
0: Wow.
3: How funny.
0: Yeah. I had hair. Man, that was a long time ago.
4: So did I. Now I have a hat.
3: Now I have a hat.
0: So good, you guys.
3: Oh, okay, so were you both kind of at the same point to jump in and do this?
4: Sick and tired of being sick
3: both
4: and tired.
3: Both of you. You kind of hit the wall at the same time. Yeah. You're like, all right, this is worth it. We're going to just sacrifice and eat bologna and get out of this debt.
5: His mom passed in 2010, mm-hmm. and then his dad has always been almost squeaky with money.
6: Mm-hmm. Mm-hmm.
5: And my parents are the opposite of that. Like they were like, we need to find somewhere in the middle where you can have joy with your money,
6: mm-hmm.
5: but tell it where to do it. To go, mm-hmm. you know where it's
0: so
5: going.
0: I don't have to figure out how to hide the $600 truck payment under a P.
4: Just so I can look rich.
5: Right.
4: So I look good at a red light.
5: Mm-hmm. Right. Mm-hmm. We had one of the houses we lived in. We lived two summers with window units in it because we couldn't afford to replace the HVAC.
3: Wow. Mm. During this.
5: Yes. Wow. During one of the times when we were failing, I'm sure.
4: Yeah. Yeah,
0: Back before we did this,
4: you know.
0: Okay, so then you get on a budget and you start selling the truck. And you what else did you sell?
4: The camper.
0: The camper went.
4: The Sea-Doo went.
0: Wow, you're on a selling spree.
5: Yes.
4: We sold. There was nothing left.
0: Mm-hmm.
4: I mean, everything else we just took to the dump because we couldn't sell it.
0: Yeah. And so you just cleaned house, and how much did that reduce the debt?
4: Well, the truck went $35,000.
0: Boom.
5: Mm-hmm.
4: The camper, I think it was another 10 or so. And then the Sea-Doo was actually paid for. I had mm-hmm. paid it off already, but mm-hmm. I sold it anyway. So that was another $5,000.
0: Okay.
3: Just to throw at it.
4: Right.
3: Because mm-hmm. 201 of consumer debt, that's a big, yeah, y'all did it. That's a lot.
0: You plowed through a bunch.
3: That's 70, a big mountain.
4: $76,000 was a student loan.
3: Okay.
0: Ah, okay.
3: Yes.
0: Okay.
3: Yep.
0: The educator. Yeah.
4: Right.
0: Okay. Yes. Yeah. All right. Wow. Well, congratulations, y'all.
3: Well done, you guys. How does it feel?
4: Feels great. I mean, we're here.
3: Yeah. On your anniversary.
4: On our anniversary.
3: You chose to come here to this romantic spot.
4: I chose to get on an airplane for the first time in my life.
0: No way.
4: Yeah. And I was a little anxious because when I got here, I didn't have a car. I couldn't just, you know, so we're ride sharing and that kind of thing. But
3: good for you guys.
0: Wow.
3: Yeah.
0: All kinds of new experiences.
3: You're on a trip. Debt free on a trip. Yeah.
5: Love it.
3: Love
5: it felt so good to see that student loan where it says zero.
0: Mm-hmm. Zero.
4: That was it. That was April 28th.
0: Okay, so tell the audience two things. One, tell them what we always ask, which is what's the secret to paying off $200,000 worth of debt in, you know, 50-something months?
4: Paying it off. Actually paying it.
0: Do it.
4: It's not a theory. You got to make the decision. Okay, well, I can keep having fun and keep being broke and living paycheck to paycheck, or I can just not worry about when the paycheck comes because there's already money there.
0: Mm-hmm.
4: That's the way we are now, and we love it.
0: Mm-hmm. How connected were you all through this time? I mean, were you a lot of communication or not?
4: Oh, yeah. Yeah.
5: Yes.
4: Yeah.
0: Good.
5: Okay. I hate the budget meetings, but I know it has to be done.
0: Mm-hmm.
4: I am the nerd.
0: Ah, look at
5: so
0: that.
5: So you can guess what I am then.
3: Yeah, girl. Okay. Free spirit. I like you, Candace.
0: All right. I like you.
3: Very cool. But from a relationship standpoint, does it feel different not having the stress of money
4: in the
3: marriage? Like, there's a freedom there.
5: Yes.
4: The only money arguments we have are where we're going to eat dinner.
0: Yeah,
3: where we're going to actually go to the restaurant. Right. Yeah.
4: Now that we can go to one.
0: Now that you can go. Yeah. Good for you.
5: I actually had a conversation with my boss at the school, the dean. She said, in a meeting the other day, said, I'm probably going to die with my student loans. I said, well, if I can have this, you can too. I could teach you how. And she said, what's that like? I said, freedom.
0: I like it.
3: It's great.
0: So the next question I got then is, you took it years ago, and we laughed and said you flunked it. But basically, what happened was you didn't believe it would work enough to go do it.
4: Right.
0: That means we failed you, and I apologize for that because we didn't sell it to you hard enough.
5: I think it was laziness, honestly.
0: That's okay. But if you got somebody that's been listening to the show, maybe they didn't go to Financial Peace, but maybe they've been listening to the show, and they're kind of going to that same conclusion. Yeah, but that won't work for me.
4: That's it. That's
0: what advice do you have for that person that's listening that was you many years ago?
4: Just you're crazy for the thoughts. It's a crazy way of thinking. It does work, and we're living proof that it does work. And we're not on any Forbes list or anything. We just have a normal everyday average income, and we were able to pay off a lot of debt just by working hard at it and not worrying about, well, we're going on this cruise or we're going on this vacation.
0: Mm-hmm.
4: We're not. we're not going with you.
3: Paying off debt.
4: We're going to pay off some stuff.
6: And now you can.
4: And now we can.
6: And now that you flew to Nashville for the first time. By the way, I'm amazingly honored that your first airline flight is to come do this.
4: Well,
6: I take that as a great, I take that as a badge of honor. That's right. Very cool. That's a very right. big honor you pay us with that. Thank you.
4: You're welcome.
6: You guys are incredible. Keith and Candace from South Carolina, $202,000 paid off in 5 years, making $140,000. Count it down. Let's hear a debt-free scream.
4: Three, two, one.
7: We're debt-free!

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0: Normal is broke and common sense is weird, so we're here to help you transform your life. From the Ramsey Network and the Fairwinds Credit Union Studios, this is The Ramsey Show. I'm Dave Ramsey. The phone number is 888-825-5225. My co-host today, number one best-selling author, Ramsey personality, Rachel Cruz, also my daughter. Jump in and talk, folks. It's what we do here. We're here to help you. Neo is with us in Jacksonville, Florida. Hi, Neo. How are you?
1: Hello. I am so honored to be on the show. Thank you so much.
0: Honored to have you. How can we help?
1: All right. So I have recently had a conversation with my parents about what they're planning to do for retirement, and I was a little concerned. They don't have any money invested at all right now. And so I was like, I didn't pick apart, you know, what they have in savings or debt or whatnot, but how can I convince or how can I have a conversation of investing even at their age? So my mom is 55 and my dad is 62.
0: Oh, I'm surprised they're still alive. They're as old as me. They're as old as me. I can't believe it. Oh. Well, the thing that has always helped me sell hope, which when you say I'm too old to invest, that means I've lost hope. Mm-hmm. And so if I want to sell hope in the world that I'm in, I often use the actual math. Okay? Mm-hmm. And so I would jump on and play with some numbers and then take the numbers to them and show them on your laptop, okay? And just go to RamseySolutions.com mm-hmm. and look at our retirement calculator, okay?
1: Okay.
0: And say, Mom and Dad, if you put in, I don't know what their income is or whatever, but you could guess at it, and say, if you put in $500 a month, you know, when you're 72, here's what it'll be. But here's mm-hmm. what it'll be if you put it in at 3% in a high-yield savings account because you're too old to invest. All right? And mm-hmm. The market has done unbelievably well in the last 5 years, and it's mm-hmm. not going to stay at that level forever. It doesn't average as high as it has lately. But in the last four mm-hmm. years, in 23, I mean, the numbers are, in 23, it was 26%. In 24, it was 25%, and 25 is 18%. We're already at 13% up this year. So the stock market, mm-hmm. basically, if you put money in 23, a lump sum, it would have doubled by now. So mm-hmm. if you put $100,000 in and didn't touch it, it would have already be $200,000 just 4 years later, 5 years later. So
1: is there anything I need to do on my end to help them? Like, okay, if the next step is investing and I've convinced them that this is a good idea, what would be the next step?
0: Well, the other thing that holds people back from investing, other than belief that it's not going to work, is knowledge.
1: Yeah.
0: And so anything that we don't understand is scary. That's human nature.
2: Yeah, but to answer your question, though, you would reach out to a SmartVestor Pro
0: and
2: sit down with an investment professional with them. If they would, you know, if you're kind of guiding this journey with them and mm-hmm. they want your help and you in the room and your opinions.
0: Yeah, hey, Dad, I got in touch with a SmartVestor Pro on the Ramsey site mm-hmm. and I talked to him for a minute and mm-hmm. they said they'd love to sit down and talk to you. And these people are not there to put their glasses down on the end of their nose and talk down to you. They mm-hmm. are teachers. And if you learn, mm-hmm. your fear goes down. And if you believe the numbers are going to work, your hope goes up.
2: And what you put your
0: money
2: in.
0: And then you invest.
2: Yeah, and what you put your money in, you trust the system, right? Ultimately, which is the market. Mm-hmm. Like, you are putting your money in and saying, I trust that this is, it's not going to go to zero. I'm going to trust that, if anything, it's going to make me more money. And so when you sit down with an investment professional, they can run those numbers, run the history. You know, mm-hmm. you can just see and get kind of a confidence of, okay, it's not as dramatic is what everyone thinks, right? When you live in that fear bucket of the market, people, they dream up all these scenarios in their head that aren't true, you
0: exactly.
2: know? And so,
0: exactly.
2: So that is helpful.
0: They repeat the mythology. Yeah. I'll give you an example. I was doing Fox yesterday. I was doing an appearance on the Fox show, one of the Fox shows yesterday. And they were talking, was it yesterday or the day before? I don't know. They're talking, the Dow has broken another record, 54,000. Okay, but does anybody remember when Grandma said, or your friend said, we lost all of our money in the stock market in 2008. Does anybody remember that? And that's an absolute lie. It was mathematically impossible for you to lose all your money unless you bought a single company and that company went broke. But if you were invested in a mutual fund, the Dow, which is now 54,000, had peaked at 13,000.
2: In 08.
0: and then dropped in half.
2: Oh, like
0: to 6,300.
2: Okay. Yeah, yeah, yeah.
0: And
2: yeah.
0: So if you had $1 million in at 13,000 and it dropped 6,300, your million turned into a half a million. So I lost half of my money if I bought at the top and sold at the worst possible day.
2: But if you kept it in.
0: But if you kept it in, it went from 13,000 to 6,300 to 54 freaking thousand.
2: Right. As we sit here today.
0: Yeah, our memories are so funny about remembering negatives and not positives. I read an investment psychologist that did a study one time. They said, for every dollar you lose in an investment, you have to make $3 to feel the same.
2: Mm.
0: We're such negative ninnies.
2: Yep, yep.
0: The human nature is we have this little black cloud over the top of us. And you
2: totally.
0: Know, if we lose a dollar, it
2: also
0: takes $3 in gain to feel the same.
2: To feel it, yeah. But I would also say to the 62-year-old dad, Dad, you got to get on it. The dollar you put in now is not like the dollar you would put in when you were 30, you know?
0: Yeah.
2: George
0: you
2: Campbell,
0: missed that, though.
2: I was just in a, yeah, we were just in a content meeting, and George was showing about, and I need to pull up the numbers maybe for next segment because it was so fascinating. But he talked about, you know, if you put in a dollar, I think it was like at 25, it actually means $72.
0: Yep.
2: At, you know, retirement. And so you back it out, but you start to see how quickly, and that's not to lose hope, but there's a reality to your money and your time. So it's almost this urgency of get in now. Like, go now. How much can you save? How much can you invest lump sum wise?
0: Because you're
2: going
0: to be 72 unless you die.
2: Exactly. It's going to happen.
0: And you're either
2: going
0: to be eating Alpo or you're going to have some more money.
2: Why do you always say Alpo? Is that dog?
0: Because it was a thing.
2: Say ramen. Ramen noodles.
0: No, no. Poor people actually opened and ate dog food because they have nothing to eat. Have you not heard these stories?
2: I have, but I always wondered why not just ramen?
0: Ramen's not dog food.
2: Exactly. Why? I know. But
0: because it's not as dramatic and not as horrible.
2: Okay, that's what I needed. I always was like, why do we always use this example of people eating? And maybe people did. And no,
0: no they do. I mean,
2: I've
0: heard the stories. I've heard the stories.
2: Yes.
0: And so,
2: but if you need to eat, eat
0: ramen. I'm
2: too
0: poor. I opened Granny's cabinet and there was Alpo in there and she doesn't have a dog. Okay, so there you go.
2: Get her ramen.
0: Yeah. Well, there you go. But still.
2: If that's the case.
0: I don't know. I don't know if ramen's any better or not, but I've never had either.
2: The chicken flavor. You've never had ramen noodles?
0: No. I have managed to avoid that. I eat well. Can't you tell? Do I look like I'm underfed?
2: You are not a millennial that went to college during those days.
0: You're right.
2: I'm
0: not a millennial.
2: What
0: was your first clue?
2: Beef ramen noodles.
0: So George's point is, and her point for her dad that you're making, all drama aside,
2: sorry, yeah,
0: is the best time, the old saying, I think it's Franklin or somebody said it, best time to plant an oak tree is 30 years ago. Next best time is today.
2: That's right.
0: Today.

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3: 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Yes, put it down. 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

0: We're talking about the math giving hope. I was 22, maybe 23 years old. I have a degree in finance with specialization in real estate, a degree in real estate and urban economics, which is a finance degree with real estate classes thrown in. And I had never sat down and looked at mutual funds. They don't teach personal finance in that. They teach corporate finance and analysis and, you know, concepts of future value and net present value, those kinds of things. And I went to this thing, and the guy put up their compound interest if you do your investing in a mutual fund. And I was 23 years old. And I went, I can be rich. It'll work. What he put up there was $100 a month invested from age 25. And I was 23, so I had a head start in my mind. $100 a month invested from age 25 to age 65 at 12%, which is a little bit more than the stock market is average, but right around there. It's averaged 11.8. $100 a month, and it's still true, $100 a month at 12% from age 25 to age 65 is $1,176,000. And I went, $100. And guys, that was 1983. $100 was a lot of money. But I went, $100, I can do this. Now $100, if you don't do that and don't become a millionaire, is laughable. But it should, you should be going, you put that stuff in that Ramsey calculator on the website, and it shows you that compound interest. And the compound interest gives you hope. And hope will make you act. It'll make you go do the $100. But if you thought, well, I'm too old. If I put in $100, I won't, too late. Well, if you don't put in $100, it's really going to be too late.
1: Yeah, you won't have anything. What'll make you sick is a car payment.
0: Oh, how much you have if you paid yourself a car payment instead of staying in debt on a stupid car.
1: Ugh.
0: And it used to be that $500 was an outlandish car payment.
1: Mm-mm.
0: Now $2,000 is an outlandish car payment. Bailey is in Lubbock, Texas. Hey, Bailey, what's up?
2: Hey, y'all. Thanks for taking my call. I'm super excited.
0: Sure. What's up?
2: So my question is, my husband and I, we bought what we thought was a cosmetic fixer-upper 2 years ago, turned out to be a lemon, and we're trying to decide if we should sell it or keep working on it.
1: Oh, man. What's been wrong with it? Everything from, like, foundation, anything and everything?
2: We've had to redo all of our plumbing. Oh, man, now that you're asking me, I'm kind of blanking on
1: things. No, it's fine. No. Did the inspector?
2: We've got a lot of things that are in. That our inspector missed.
1: Okay. And how much money have you guys put into the house already?
2: We haven't really been keeping track of it, but we're thinking we've put about 30 into it already.
0: Mm-hmm. What'd you pay for it?
2: We bought it for 163, and we still owe 150 on it.
0: And is it in worse condition?
2: Now that you're asking me, I'm kind of blanking on
1: things. No, it's fine. No. Did the inspector?
2: We've got a lot of things that are in. That our inspector missed.
1: Okay. And how much money have you guys put into the house already?
2: We haven't really been keeping track of it, but we're thinking we've put about 30 into it already.

0: sir. We have been doing, my husband's really handy, so we've just been doing all the work ourselves. Mm-hmm.
1: So what can you sell it for?
0: Well, that's the thing. We don't know.
1: Let's pretend you could sell it for $200. Would you not sell it?
0: Well, that's kind of my question, because I don't really know if it makes more financial sense to sell it.
1: Nothing about this house makes sense.
2: When did you guys buy it, Bailey? How long ago?
0: It
1: 2 years.
0: August of 24.
2: Okay.
1: You've been working on it for 2 years, you said, right?
0: Yes.
1: And you are emotionally constant. Over this house. We can tell by talking to you.
0: Yes. Yes.
2: So
0: yes.
1: Even if this house is completed and it's excellent when it's completed, you're still not going to like it because of what you've been through.
0: Yeah.
2: Maybe. Or maybe you fix it.
1: I wouldn't.
2: And it is what you love. So do you not like the house, Bailey, like when you're in it? Are you annoyed by it?
0: That's the thing. Yes, very much, because it's a constant construction zone all the time. We've got things going on here, things going on there. And so there's never any, like, peace at the house. It's chaotic all the time because there's always something. And whenever we start a project, it just turns into,
1: How long will it take you if you finish the projects and have a perfect house? How long is that going to take from today?
0: We anticipated about a year and a half.
1: More?
0: Yes.
1: This is a 3.5 year renovation. Y'all are slow.
2: Well, her husband's doing it.
1: I know. Y'all are slow. That's what's killing
2: you. Probably costs. They're keeping their costs down. They're taking a little bit at a time. That's what we tell people to do on the show.
1: And you eat sawdust for breakfast.
2: Yeah, living in it is what that's fair. That's one thing. Yeah.
0: Mm-hmm. Well, and then the other thing, too, is that it's only a 2-bedroom house, and we do want kids in the future. So if we stayed in this house with kids, then we would need to.
2: I would cross that bridge when you get there, though. I wouldn't make the decision.
1: That had nothing to do with it when you bought it 2 years ago.
0: Yeah.
1: There were kids in the future then. But what happened is this is taking 3 times longer than you thought it was going to. And it's costing more than you thought it was going to.
2: And more.
1: And that took all the fun out of the fixer-upper. You watched too many of those fixer-upper shows on TV and thought it was going to be that easy.
0: Oh, man. Yeah.
1: Yeah. I hate those shows. Because they're a lie. It's not what really happens. You've lived the reality.
0: Mm-hmm.
1: They're a lie.
0: Definitely.
1: Yeah. So I used to do historic rehabs, and I did a bunch of rehabs of all kinds, but we would buy houses in the historic end, and I bought several houses from like 1898. They're beautiful, old gingerbread-looking houses when you get them done. But they, the construction techniques in 1898 and in 1905 were substantially sucky compared to today's construction techniques. They don't build them like they used to. Thank God. It was crap. Mm-hmm. Okay? And we would open up a wall, one of these plaster walls, which once you open it up, you got to do the whole stinking wall. It's not like drywall where you just open up one little piece and then put it back. We'd open up a wall, and then we'd end up taking the whole stinking room down to the studs and hadn't anticipated that. It was a freaking nightmare, and we were doing it for investment. It was crazy. I bought one house for $13,000 and spent $78,000 fixing it. In today's dollars, just add a zero or two. Like buying it for $130,000 and spending $780,000.
2: So when's the break even? So for someone like Bailey who's asking,
1: I would move if I'm Bailey.
2: You're done.
1: I put it on the market. If you can get your money out of it and get out of there today, get out of there. This has lost its glamour. Mm-hmm. There's no romance in this relationship.
2: And it just keeps going.
1: It's just not fun. It's not fun. And by the way, her husband, bless his heart, he's been working his butt off, and he's got a black fingernail from hitting his hand with a hammer and all this stuff. The pipe wrench slipped and busted his. He's sick of this thing, too. He's sick of it, too. I've been that guy, too. Honey, the problem with knowing how to fix stuff is you've got to fix stuff. And so,
2: Okay, don't you think, though, homes, like good old ranchers from the 60s and 70s, they're built well, though?
1: Yeah.
2: There's a period of time.
1: A 1962 is different than a 1902.
2: No, that is true. Yes.
1: Okay. Way different. 1962, in most areas, the construction
2: 70s.
1: Technique is very similar to what it is today.
2: Yeah. Just, or even better than some of these pop-up houses that go quick, too, you know?
1: Yeah. Yeah.
2: Be good.
1: That's how it works. Okay.
2: It is. I will say, though.
1: So, recommendation. I would never buy a fixer-upper that I'm going to live in. Unless I'm in the construction business and unless I've already owned a home before that. Never do that as your first home.
2: And if it is their intention, I think.

0: you said, was cosmetic, right? Like, if you want to, like, change out cabinetry and, like, those kind of things, you can do, you wouldn't do that?
1: Paint and bushes and roof.
0: And carpet.
1: Well, our floors. Yeah. But I'm not touching the plumbing or the electrical.
0: Right, right. That's right.
1: And once you pull the cabinets out, you just got in the plumbing. And you just got into all the appliances. And so here we go.
0: Just paint the cabinets.
1: Well, there you go. Spray from a distance. Yeah. Spray them. Yeah. Don't touch them.
0: The romanticized idea.
1: Okay, but the stupid TV shows.
0: And I'm going to keep going back around, though, is because the market is high, people are buying smaller, older homes that do need some work. And so you do have to estimate that you may not be able to afford the nice new home.
1: I'm fine with that.
0: Yeah.
1: But don't get into these major rehabs and just go rent the old movie, The Money Pit, from the 1980s or 90s or whenever that movie came out, and you'll just see all the humor around it, and it's not funny, really.

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0: Hey guys, Rachel Cruz here. 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

0: You know, there's some things people don't realize about wills. Wills are not about your age. They're not about your net worth. Wills are about being an adult. 30-year-olds die and 70-year-olds die. Everyone needs a will. If you're an adult with people you love, kids, pets, anything you want handled in a certain way, and you don't want the government or a judge to decide, and you don't want a judge to decide because all a judge is a frustrated lawyer. You don't want them deciding anything. And there's nothing worse than a lawyer except a frustrated lawyer. 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If you're not sure where to start, text quiz to 33789, and we'll help you figure out which option fits your situation. Nick is with us in Detroit. Hi, Nick. How are you?
1: Hey, good. How are you? Thanks for taking my call.
0: Sure. What's up?
1: Sure. So my wife and I, we manage most of our investments ourselves, and we just sort of follow the broad strategy of, you know, index funds or other broad mutual funds. But recently, as our net worth has been increasing, Fidelity has been calling, and they're trying to sell us on SMAs or separately managed accounts.
0: Mm-hmm.
1: And from some reading, we've got some reservations, but curious what your thoughts are.
0: Well, it's basically an individualized mutual fund without as much diversification, but it's really appealing to you DIYers. There's nothing wrong with it, except it's just not as efficient as a good mutual fund. I can buy good mutual funds and whip your butt with it.
1: I see. So one of the things that they were pushing is that they do like tax harvesting and try and offset all their gains by you know, taking losses.
0: Yeah,
1: and
0: that's fine. You can actually do
1: great,
0: that with a mutual fund, too.
1: Mm-hmm. Okay.
0: You don't have to have single stocks to do that.
1: That makes sense. The one thing that concerned me, though, is like with buying mutual funds, we typically just buy and hold for a long time. So everything sort of turns to long-term gains pretty reliably. And with this, like, they'd be sort of buying and selling stocks frequently, and so we wouldn't sort of have that, and we'd have some short-term. And if we ever need that money, we'd be paying essentially income.
0: If the only way, if you don't pay any taxes with this, it's because your tax harvesting outdid your gains, which means you're not making any money. You have to lose as much money as you make to have no taxes. With tax harvesting.
1: Sure, that makes sense.
0: It's the only way it works. And so tax harvesting is smart because we're going to take the losses and offset some of our gains, and we're getting out of the stupid stock that we're losing money on. That's tax harvesting.
2: Yeah, and with the Fidelity account, Nick, is somebody going to be doing that for you, managing that? Or with this SMA, will it be you doing that? That's a lot of work.
1: Yeah,
2: it would
1: be them.
2: Yeah. Okay.
0: It's
2: good.
0: Yeah. I mean, Fidelity's a good company. I own some of their funds. I do not use them to manage my money. I have a professional broker who is not dialed in on one brand, a SmartVestor Pro. They're not brand loyal, and they're going to do what's best for Dave, not for Fidelity. And that broker is going to manage that in such a way that if there's tax harvesting to be done, fine. But I don't want to set up my portfolio to go rushing towards tax harvesting. That means I'm losing money. I would rather have no taxes to harvest, meaning no losses. It's not possible.
2: Right.
0: But I would rather have that to be my goal rather than, ooh, tax harvesting. You know, it's kind of cool, but that's just taking advantage of something that went bad. That's all it is. So, no, I, you know, Charles, you've chosen to do this way. I've got...
2: Nick.
0: Nick. Rachel and Winston have substantial money in mutual funds. Dave and Sharon have substantial money in the stock market, and neither one of us use either of the processes you've been using.
2: And index funds are easy too. Just the S&P. Yeah. I mean, yeah.
0: If you want
2: anything under that umbrella.
0: Yeah, index funds. What's called, you know, it's a Boglehead. Bogle invented the Vanguard brand, and he started the push on the index funds because the index outperforms a lot of the mutual funds, and that's true. But there's a lot of mutual funds that still outperform the indexes
2: too. Find them, yeah.
0: You just got to go find them. They're not. It's not. It's not.
2: And that's why
0: science.
2: Having a SmartVestor Pro in your corner is great, because they know it. They know those accounts inside and out, which is great.
0: My SmartVestor Pro is never going to bring me a mutual fund that has not outperformed the index.
2: Because
0: he knows immediately. The first thing I'm going to ask is, "This has outperformed the index, right?" And that's kind of a Ramsey thing, you know.
2: Yeah. So for people out there investing, have those high standards. That's not just for you to be pushing to. if you have a mutual fund for it to be outperforming.
0: Yeah.
2: Yeah. Those are very valid.
0: You know, I understand that. Okay, so let's talk about
2: that. But be very valid. You know what I mean? Like, that's a valid question. That's not just or a statement to make if you have an investment professional in your life. Push them on that.
0: Yeah. So, Nick, back to your original question. Fidelity is a good company. I don't have a problem with them. They're not like a whole life company that's ripping people off. I tell people stay away from them. They're a good company. They've got, I guess, Fidelity. Magellan is probably still the largest or one of the largest, one of the two largest mutual funds in the world. It's the first one to go over $1 billion years ago. When I was first getting in the business, it was like, "Ooh, Fidelity Magellan!" It was the thing, and it was the hot chick, you know. And so, it's a good company. The concept that they're talking about is not a bad concept. Tax harvesting is not a bad thing. It is a bad goal, but it's not a bad thing to do as a minor goal. Take advantage of the things that went wrong. That's all it is. But we don't want things to go wrong very often. It's not thick. But overall, whether we're doing your DIY approach or whether you're doing your modified DIY approach with them, the research says you're going to underperform a portfolio of actively managed people looking at good growth stock mutual funds with long track records, and you ride the ups and downs of the market, and you don't sit and chew your fingernails off looking at your computer screen all the time talking about this. And so the research says getting in the market in a good, steady fund that has good performance ratios, good expense ratios, and staying, and don't screw around with it all the time, outperforms all the stuff you're talking about. That's what the research says. And also, it has a lot less anxiety. So that's what we do, and it's also what we recommend. But I would not throw you under the bus or what you're talking about under the bus. I just think if you click to the right two better notches, you would do what we're doing. But if you want to stay where you are, you're not over in the dumb side, okay? You're not over in the crazy or getting ripped off side. You're not buying whole life or indexed universal life or something where your insurance agent's acting like a investment professional and they're not really. They're just a stupid insurance agent. And so, you know, that kind of stuff. You're not anywhere near that end of the spectrum. You're over on our side of the boat, okay? So we love you, and we hope it works for you. And you apparently get some joy out of tinkering with all this and your nerdiness, and that's fun too. I don't get joy from messing with it. That's the other thing. I don't want to screw with it.
2: I was going to say, for the average person out there, that's to me the parts of money. If you can outsource, once you understand it all, you have someone else helping you with this. Yeah. I mean, it's almost like an automatic out of your checking that you pay bill. Like, there's something about outsourcing some of this button clicking in the financial space. Yeah. Is it takes the brain calories out for you that are all juggling 1,000 different things in your life. This is one less thing that you feel like you need to check in on all the time.
0: I know how to cut my grass. Every year. I know how to cut my grass, and I know how to make it look perfect, but it's a lot more fun for someone else to do it.
2: Yeah. The outsourcing.
0: I know how to change my disc brakes, but I don't want to bust my knuckles with a wrench.
2: Yeah.
0: It's a lot more fun for somebody else to do it that knows how to do it. And they're going to be faster at it, more efficient, and
2: that's it.
0: Net, I'm not saving that much after I pay myself $1 an hour for changing my own brakes or mowing my own grass.
2: Yeah, and when you try to DIY all financial stuff, you guys, you miss out on these professionals, whether it's real estate, you know, trying to sell your home yourself versus having a real estate agent. You know, your taxes could be
0: you're right.
2: Either way, but you find these.
0: The data on that one's there.
2: Yes, FSBOs, I know.
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3: When you're stuck in a cycle with money, you know, two steps forward, one step back, it can feel like you're losing your mind. But you're not alone. And trust me, you're not crazy. When my husband Sam and I were broke, paying off $460,000 of debt, listen, finding enough loose change just to buy an iced coffee so I wouldn't overdraw the account, I tell you, that was a well-developed skill. 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And in it, I show you step by step exactly how to use those emotions as fuel. Because this time, you're going to win. 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

0: Thank you for joining us, America. So, Rachel, you're seeing some people comment about the $1,000 baby step one, you said.
1: Yeah, I just mentioned to you in the break that we're, number one, more and more new audience is coming to Ramsey Show thanks to podcasts, YouTube. I feel like we're just easy to find these days or on social media. And the very first step as you are starting the baby steps is $1,000. And so I see kind of two ends of the spectrum. Either some people, because we see 40% of Americans can't cover a $400 emergency in cash. So getting $1,000 for that group feels like, oh my gosh, that's a lift. I don't even know if it's worth starting because it does feel such like a big mountain to climb. Mm-hmm. Other people on the other spectrum are like, gosh, that's not enough. Like $1,000 would have been fine in 1992. But in today's world, because of inflation and everything, most, you know, what it feels like, anything big that happens, it's going to be over $1,000 very quickly, very easily. So,
0: yeah, oddly enough, it was about 1995, but that's about right.
1: Oh, I just threw it out. I mean, yeah.
0: You hit it pretty close.
1: Yeah.
0: It's not enough. It was never meant to be enough. Let's talk about it for a second. So what we figured out years ago, and so some of the things we teach kind of give people a head tilt, and they kind of go, oh, that feels weird, is like stop your retirement, even if you get a match temporarily, while you attack the debt, because your most powerful wealth-building tool is your income, and you've given it all away in the form of debt. You have to clear the debt to build wealth. Mathematically, emotionally, relationally, habit pattern-wise, everything. And we've proven that because now teaching this since 1995, right, that tens of millions of people have become millionaires doing what we teach. We got baby steps millionaires everywhere. And so when I started teaching, we didn't have the baby steps. I just said, shut up, get out of debt, and sell everything that's not retirement, all your stocks, clean out all your savings, and put it all on your debts, smallest to largest, get your debt snowball rolling. And what was happening then was that people would come in, and we were teaching Financial Peace University, people would come in and say, yeah, that's all great. I just did what you said to do. I got zero money. I got $50 in my checking account, and the alternator on my car just blew, and it's $400. I'm screwed. So now I got to go back in debt or not get to work to have the money.
1: So I'm screwed.
0: I was cornered. And so I started looking at that, and that was a very real thing, and it happened a lot because I'm so hardcore. I mean, can you imagine personally meeting with me once a week? And you're not getting out of debt. I pound them, man, because I want you to win. I want you to win so bad. Sometimes I wanted it more than they wanted it. But I would talk them into doing this stuff, and then they were cornered. So I said, okay, we've got to have a little baby starter emergency fund to cover the little stuff, because it was little stuff that was knocking people off the wagon.
1: Yeah.
0: And so we said, okay, $1,000. Then fast forward to today, people say, well, $1,000 is not enough. It wasn't enough in 1995. A properly funded emergency fund has always been 3 to 6 months of expenses. So in 1995, that might have been $10,000. Today, it might be $20,000. But it wasn't enough. $1,000 isn't enough. And if you inflation adjust, you say, okay, we're going to make baby step one, $2,000. It's still not enough. It's not an emergency fund. It's a starter, little baby, tiny, horrible emergency fund. It's not designed to cover you if you lose your job and you're out of work for 6 months. It's not designed if the $14,000 heating and air system goes out. It's not designed to cover that. It's designed to cover the little stuff, which is what most things are while you're learning to budget and you're selling everything in sight and you're cleaning off your debt. And it's only until you work your baby step two, which if you're working your baby step two with the focused intensity, extreme intensity that we teach, you've stopped your emergency fund, you've cleaned out every bit of savings that's non-retirement, thrown it at your debt, non-mortgage debt. If you're attack, attack, attack, you're on beans and rice, rice and beans. You're not going on vacation. You're not whining about your $5 coffee that you have to have. You're not doing any of that. You're just totally nose down getting out of debt. Your friends think you've lost your mind. You're out of debt in 18 months on average. And we've taught millions of people this. Now, that's the average, meaning some people do it in 18 days, and some people do it in 3 years.
1: Right.
0: I don't know what your debt is, but 90%, the bell curve on the people that get out of debt is right around the 18-month mark. So the only 18 month, you're only living 18 months with only $1,000. And by the way, you're already broke. So what's the big deal living like you're broke? You know, and so we're only saying $1,000 is not enough, but I will cover a lot of little tiny things while you're learning to budget.
1: And yes.
0: Because when you don't know how to budget, everything's an emergency. You don't have money set aside for car repair. When you don't know how to budget, the kid forgetting that they have a field trip is an emergency. You know, because you never taught the kid yet. They got to put it in the budget or they don't get to go on the field trip.
1: Or you don't have a miscellaneous, you know, there's no organization.
0: There's no organization.
1: Yeah.
0: Everything's chaotic. And
1: yeah.
0: So every little thing is an emergency. But the longer you budget and the more wealth you build, the larger the event has to be declared an emergency. So $1,000 in the first 18 months will cover almost all your emergencies.
1: Well, and my thing is, too, if it doesn't, if you're deep in the debt snowball and you're throwing so much of your income that used to be going to debt payments, where those debt payments are now paid off because you're rolled onto the bigger debts,
0: yeah.
1: You could pause it for a month and collect a couple $1,000 if you need, if something did major happen, fix the emergency, and then plug back in, right?
0: Exactly.
1: Because that happens. Life does happen. It goes up and down, and we hear that a lot from people. And so that's, I think that's the important thing, is to know that there's a way to finagle it, to figure out how do I get through this event,
0: and
1: if there is one.
0: It's not supposed to be enough.
1: That's right.
0: And if it is, if $1,000 is a lot to you, that means you really need to do this. Your new name is Facebook Marketplace. You need to sell everything. Sell so much stuff the kids think they're next. Name the dog eBay and the cat Facebook Marketplace. I mean, everybody's got a new name. You're all for sale. We're getting out of debt. Those golf clubs, are 7 sets of golf clubs. eBay, baby. Get rid of the crap in your house and clean out this debt. You got to get completely dialed in and focused on this. And, Rachel, you were a baby, so you don't remember this, but I distinctly remember two things that were emergencies. Okay, so I've got a wife who's been through bankruptcy and is living on the edge of terror at all times, who has a toddler and a brand new baby, and our roof started leaking, and we had started working this. We're not borrowing money. We did not have thousands of dollars to put a roof on the house, and it was dripping through the light fixture over the top of the kitchen table. So it would drip onto the kitchen table, running down electricity, water and electricity. This is not good. And so
1: that's what's wrong with
0: we said, okay, this is bad. This is an emergency.
1: Yeah.
0: But you know what? When you decide you're not borrowing money, I got the hardware store. I got that black tar stuff. I crawled around like a redneck up on top of the roof and spread that black tar stuff around. It looked like white trash lived there. And it was a nice home. But white trash was there right then. Because we were broke people, and it stopped the leak. And 18 months later, we'd gotten out of debt, and we'd saved some money, and we put a roof on the house. The same summer, stupid air conditioning goes out. August in Nashville, where you can cut the humidity with a knife, and there's nobody happy. The dogs aren't happy. Everybody's sweaty and mad. And the air conditioner guy says, you know, it's going to be $2,000. I'm like, I ain't seen $2,000. I don't know when. So we bought some box fans, little fans. And then I've talked to a guy at church who works on heat and air, and he said, if you'll buy the parts, I'll try to fix it. And I ended up fixing it for $89, and it made it for 4 more months to winter. By the next summer, we saved up the money and bought an air conditioner to replace the condenser that was bad on the back of the house. Now, this was a house that was a reasonably nice home. This was not a white trash house. But it was just the air conditioner was old, the roof leaked, and we don't borrow money. But this is what you do when you change your mindset. We made the decision after filing bankruptcy, we don't borrow money. Did people think we'd lost our minds up there spreading that black stuff around on the roof? 100% of them did. I had no black stuff on the roof cheerleaders. Nobody going, you're the wisest guy I've ever met. They all looked at us like we had one eye in the center of our head. Well, welcome to being different. Normal is broke. You have to be different to win.

0: Welcome back to the Ramsey Show in the Fairwinds Credit Union Studio. Rachel Cruz, Ramsey personality. My daughter is my co-host today. Lindsay is with us in Los Angeles. Hi, Lindsay. How are you?
1: I'm drowning and on the dumb side of things, Dave.
0: Ouch.
1: But thanks for taking my call.
0: Ouch. I'm
2: oh,
0: sorry.
2: Lindsay.
0: What's going on, kiddo?
1: So I will withhold my emotions as best as I can because I know this isn't a therapy session. But I'm definitely, I'm in general relief right now, which is $221 a month and food stamps. I've been on disability for about 2 years. I had temporary disability run out in February, which is why I'm on general relief right now with food stamps. And just found out I'm not allowed to pay debt off with the $221 I receive, which is, I mean, obviously, how can I survive on that and pay off debt? I have $20,000 in plus in credit card debt over the last couple years. And unfortunately, this isn't my first rodeo of paying off debt and trying to continue.
0: What's the nature of your disability?
1: So I had a total hip replacement, and I had a when I tried to go in for surgery last year, I had an anxiety attack, and that kind of put me in about 3 to 4 months of hot flashes and basically palpitations and emergency room visits and medications and all that. And then I was able to finally get the surgery, which is successful. I'm still under doctor's care, though, and I'm not allowed to get unemployment or work. So that's
2: how old are you, Lindsay?
1: 49.
2: Okay.
0: And so your hip surgery occurred. Did you do a hip replacement?
1: Yeah, total hip replacement.
0: Okay. And you're up and around. And the hip replacement was how long ago?
1: March, beginning of March. So about 4 months out, 5 months out.
0: Okay. So based on the hip replacement, you would be able to go back to work, but the anxiety and some of the mental issues, the emotional issues are keeping you from it. Is that right?
1: Not necessarily. They haven't cleared me completely.
0: Why?
1: Most
0: people that I know that have had hip replacements are back going within 2 weeks.
1: And sadly, that's been thrown at me. Why are you special? Because you're 6 months still on disability. So I don't know. Other than my expertise or my training is a medical field, and the surgeon did say that because of the work that I do, he prefers to keep people 6 months out. So that's the only reason I have been given, and that's what I tell others.
0: Okay. The reason I'm asking you all these questions is that what you have is an income crisis. Agreed?
1: Yes, sir.
0: Okay. Because $221 isn't going to do anything. That's not even going to feed you.
1: By God's grace, I've been blessed to have a rent-free stay with a lady from church, so I'm only surviving.
0: Yeah, and she's feeding you and everything. So yeah, I mean that is grace. You're right, and that's generosity. It's wonderful. It's a wonderful thing on the short term. It's not a long term plan, obviously. And
1: correct.
0: So, you know, if we want to solve a debt problem or a situation like you're in, and it's very scary where you are because you feel overwhelmed, I'm sure. I'm sure it's added to the anxiety problem, not subtracted from it. And so the weird thing is that I'm not a medical person. If I were in your shoes and were as scared as you are, I would go to work.
1: Right.
2: Even work from home.
0: I would do something.
2: Yes.
0: I would do something starting today.
1: Right. And interestingly enough, I do have a trade of making jewelry and like sun catchers and things. So that actually just got a free desk last week. And
2: but Lindsay,
1: I just started to clean it up.
2: Yeah. You do that too. But also,
0: you need a job.
2: You need a job. Like be on a phone bank for a company and make
0: $22 an hour.
2: What are you going to
0: do? Anything. You don't necessarily be walking around or lifting things something else. I don't care. But you need an income.
2: Get a headset.
0: Bad.
2: Yeah.
0: And sun catchers are not an income. That's a nice side hustle. It's a nice side hustle.
1: I think
0: there's nobody making $60,000 a year with sun catchers.
1: No, you're right.
0: Okay. So that's what I need you to make. I want you to go make 60,000. Because here's the thing.
2: Yep.
0: A whole bunch of your anxiety and all of your financial troubles go away when you get a $60,000 a year job.
1: I don't even know how to spell that, but yeah,
0: But I'm speaking that for you.
1: Okay.
0: Because I'm talking to a lady who's not unintelligent. She's had a really rough patch. And we're coming out the other side of the rough patch. And no pun intended, but I want to run out of this rough patch.
1: Yes.
0: Okay? And so I want you to get up and go right now. And just tell your doctor, I'm sorry, I would love to have laid around in rehab for 7 months, like your theory of your textbook, but I had to do this thing called EAT. And so me and I, we went and got a job. Me, myself, and I, all three of us went and got jobs. And so, you know, that, and the weird thing is, what I've found in working with people over the years, I'm not a psychologist, that's Dr. Deloney's field, but I have found that depression and anxiety leave with increased physical activity and increased income.
1: Right.
0: They don't leave completely, but they're diminished to where they're not overwhelming. Now, you're not struggling with depression, but you should be.
1: No, it's definitely bubbling up.
2: Yeah, using your mind and your body.
0: I've been there. When you're that broke and that scared, it takes your breath away every morning just to get out of bed.
1: It becomes your God, ultimately.
0: Yeah.
1: And I you're right about the work and functioning, because it gives a sense of purpose.
0: Exactly.
1: At the beginning of the year, I was trying to figure out who was going to take care of me.
0: Your brain is too busy to spin out.
2: Lindsay, what were you doing in the medical field? What was your position before?
1: Just a caregiver. I mean, I say just because it's the, you know, bottom of the rung in that
2: security. Is that what you said?
1: Caregiver.
2: Okay, gotcha.
0: Oh,
2: gotcha.
0: Yes.
2: Okay.
0: You're not going to be lifting anybody, though. Not right now.
2: No. I just was wondering, going forward, you know, 2, 3, 4, 5 years from now.
0: What's your new career going to be?
2: Yeah.
0: You're only 50.
1: Right. And
0: you're just half done. What are we going to do with the other half?
1: So I've spun out because of all the options. Do I go to school? Then the other side of it, Dave, is my hand is starting to show nerve damage. So I also have like spinal stenosis. So there are other physical ailments that could contribute. And actually, when I went in for the hip doctor, he said, oh, people think it's their hip, but it's their back. And I didn't really believe him, because what screams the loudest is what gets the most attention.
0: Sure,
1: and that was my hip. And I couldn't walk for 7 years.
0: Oh,
1: I mean, I really
0: gosh.
1: Was in a, you know.
0: Yeah. Are you overweight?
1: Blind. Of course.
0: Okay. I mean, substantially?
1: I'm on the – I'm walking up to 2-3 miles a day now.
0: Oh,
1: and
0: good.
1: Swimming. I mean –
0: okay, so you're doing something about that too. See, that's awesome right there. You're walking 2 or 3 miles a day. You can go to work. This is awesome. I'm so happy. Hey, listen, we'll help you any way we can, kiddo. You have an income crisis, and it's because you've been through a hard time. I'm sorry. Sorry you've been there. But you're going to be okay. It's an income issue. Get the income flowing. A lot of this is going to self-fix.

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1: Hey guys, Rachel Cruz here. 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

0: 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Spread the word for us. You guys are our number one marketing method. We don't spend any money marketing this show. The only way it gets spread out is if you tell people about it. That's how it works. Now, we put it out on social media. We put out all that stuff. We do that stuff. But we don't buy ads, come listen to The Ramsey Show. You're it. So if you like it, help us and send your friends and your family. We would appreciate it. John is in Pittsburgh. Hey, John, what's up?
1: Hey, Dave. Hey, appreciate you taking the call.
0: Sure.
1: Just looking, mostly for, I guess, some career/life advice.
0: Okay.
1: Curious. Right now I'm looking if it would be an unwise move to maybe take a job that pays a lot less to sort of get rid of the stress that I have with my current job. That's ultimately at a high level what I'm asking, but I'm happy to map out anything you need for some advice.
0: What's
1: here.
0: The nature of the stress at your current job?
1: So I am essentially doing a split role with this company. So I'm a renewals and growth specialist and also an account executive for one of their products. So
0: why is that stressful?
1: Constant firefighting on the renewals and growth and contracting side. I'm getting hit up, all the time for, contracts that need out within the hour. On top of that, trying to manage a quota-carrying experience for the account executive side and managing that, it's just becoming a lot mentally, for sure.
0: What do you make?
1: So my base is, so I have a base salary and an OTE, and the base is 85, and then if I hit my own target earnings, it's another 35, so all in the 120 per year.
0: Mm-hmm. Okay. All right.
2: Is it essentially two different jobs you're doing, two full-time jobs into one? Like, could you hire someone and do something and that position be filled with just your time, half of it?
1: I think so, yeah. They don't necessarily look at it that way, but
2: yeah.
1: I certainly feel that way.
0: How old are you?
1: I am 27.
0: How long have you been there?
1: A little over 4 years.
0: Okay. All right. Well, the first thing I want to do is say... reset your narrative on how you're looking at this. Somewhere along the line in human nature, we're taught, and our brain goes negative. And so I get this call. It sounds like this, John. Hey, Dave, I just got laid off. And do I just take any old job to get back in the workforce and make half of what I used to make? Why does that person assume that if they got laid off, that they can't go get a job making more than they used to make? Because we all kind of have this little negative ninny in our head, everybody does. And so I'm going to have you reset your narrative. I think I want you to get a job making $150,000 a year that is less stressful than the one you have. Stress does not equal income.
1: Mm-hmm. Okay. So
0: you don't have to go make less to get rid of the stress.
1: Definitely true. I guess just my concern, if I, were to stay in the sales/renewals field, maybe it is company specific where, it's kind of a lot on me and that's where the stress is coming from.
0: Well, there's always pressure. Stress does not equal income.
1: Mm-hmm. Okay. So
0: you don't have to go make less to get rid of the stress.
1: Yeah, that's definitely true. I guess just my concern, if I, were to stay in the sales

0: no pressure to perform. You're a bureaucrat. You work at the DMV, okay? But everybody else has pressure to perform. The plumber has to stop the leak. The electrician has to get the light to turn on, or they don't get to keep their job. Okay? Yeah, and you have to get enough lights to turn on so your lights stay on if you're the electrician. That's how, I mean, there's the marketplace has always got pressure to perform. So I don't want you to think you're going to get away from that. That's just called being a grown-up. You're going to carry some weight. You're going to carry some water in order for somebody to be willing to pay you. But it sounds like that your day has gotten extremely chaotic, and the stress is coming from the unknown. Like about the time you feel like you've got this thing on the rails, somebody comes along and hits the side of it and knocks it off the rails again.
1: Exactly.
0: Yeah, that's what it feels like.
2: And there's no one inside. It's not like it's seasonal, right?
0: Yeah, it's every day. It's every day, all day long. And it's just like, well, crap, could we just follow through one time, you know? And so what I'm going to do if I'm you is the first step is I'm going to sit down with my supervisor and say, all right, the way I'm experiencing this pressure to get this job done is it's really I need some help with that. Okay, and so can we restructure some of the flow in my day so that I still get the work done, but that, so that everything's not an emergency? You know, it's like the old guy with the thing on his desk that says, your lack of planning is not my emergency.
1: Some people would follow that a little bit more to heart.
0: Yeah,
1: for sure.
0: Yeah. But you're going to have backup from leadership. You can't just do that to your fellow coworkers and not get fired. Right.
1: Absolutely.
0: And so now and then if an emergency does occur occasionally, you're easily going to handle that. But living life emergency to emergency is called stress. And it's emergencies not created by you or your lack of anything. It's just stuff that keeps dumped. They just come along and throw up on your desk every so often.
1: Yeah.
0: Yeah.
1: No, exactly.
0: Yeah. And so what I want to do is restructure that. Now, if you worked here. And that could happen at Ramsey. I mean, we work hard at Ramsey, and we throw stuff around, and we're moving stuff, and anything that moves is shoved, and everything that's shoved has friction. I mean, there's stuff going around this building, I'll just tell you. And if you came in and sat down with one of our leaders and said, help me restructure my day, we would just go, okay, there's a little bit of a system broken here, a little bit of a process broken here, and we need to set up and go, okay, all emergencies have 24 hours to be solved, not 24 minutes. Okay, that's a new system. It's a new policy. And so then what we're going to do is we're going to stack all the emergencies and do them from 4 p.m. to 5 p.m. before I go home. Instead of stopping in the mid-flow on being account executive and fixing somebody else's crap. Right? Am I reading the mail right?
1: Yeah, I think so.
0: It's a system, I mean, it's a system
2: is it
0: problem.
2: A company culture that would listen to that, John? Or do you feel like it would fall on deaf ears?
1: So I think it might be, I think it would probably be received on deaf ears, excuse me.
0: Okay, here's what I want to do. I want to try that first. I'm going to sit down with the leader first and say, I think we have a systems and a process problem. Would you help me fix it? I want to participate. I want to be a good team member, but the way we're doing it right now is killing me. Okay. And if they say, oh, screw it, you just do your job, then I'm going to go look for a new job. But I'm going to try keeping my $120,000 a year job first. Okay, so the first thing is one conversation, a simple, short one, kind and respectful, honoring. Listen, I want to be a good team member. I'm not saying anybody's doing anything wrong. I think we just have a systems and a process flow, and the way I'm experiencing that pressure is stress, and I don't think I'm doing as good a job as I could do if we could put together a little bit of a system. Would you help me with that? And if they go, no, you just shut up and do your work, then I'd go get another job because this is a bunch that's going to run this car into the wall.
1: Yeah, no, that definitely makes sense.
0: Yeah, and what I want you to get is a job that makes $150 a year.
1: Okay.
0: All right, and hang on, I'm going to send you a copy of Ken Coleman's book, The Proximity Principle, and I want you to use it to land that job. Because obviously, you know how to juggle.
2: Mm-hmm.
0: You can join the circus, man. I mean, you know how to juggle. You can join anybody's circus.
2: Hey, having a large capacity to be able to handle a bunch of things thrown at you, that is a skill set.
0: Multitasking?
2: Do you want to be in that forever, though, in a high-stakes rate where you just... You know, you feel like you're never getting traction either.
0: I don't mind having a bunch of tasks as long as I can get them accomplished within reasonable expectations of the people that handed them to me.
2: Yes, and that there's a reasonable
0: and I don't feel like
2: flow.
0: I'm being

0: abuse.
1: That it's, yes, yes. Yeah,
0: the abuse, the abuse of...
1: They take advantage of.
0: Of the lack of respect of your space is the thing. And so, like, we've got a whole bunch of workstations through our 1,000 people here, and a lot of them just put up a little sign that says, not now, I'm working. Send me an email. Because people just walk by those workstations, interrupt people, right? So it's a system thing.
1: I would never.
0: Not just you.
1: Chat it up.

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3: 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Listen, I need everyone to put your phones down. Yes, put it down. You're going to live. 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
0: Debbie's in Jacksonville, Florida. Hi, Debbie. How are you?
4: I'm great. How are you?
0: Better than I deserve. What's up?
4: So I have a question. My husband and I are looking at retirement. He's retiring actually in a couple of months. I'm already retired. And I've been looking at our investments. I have one annuity that it's not a lot of money. It's about $120,000. It's not earning much interest at all. It's matured, or actually will be fully matured next year. And I'm wondering if there's any downside. I've been thinking about trying to contribute to each of my four grown children's Roth IRA just to help encourage, they already save, but to help encourage them if they're doing their 401ks, and also to be still alive during part of the time that I, you know, during a time where I can see them enjoy it and get excited about it, and if there's any possible downside to that.
0: It's an interesting question. The two issues are separate issues. The annuity comes to you, cash it out. Okay, it's a crappy it's a crappy product, and then we're going to invest that money into a good product. Okay, into some good mutual funds. All right, and move away from that insurance garbage. And so then there's a different issue of, do we want to give our kids money? And if so, do we want to do it in the form that they open? You can't open a Roth IRA for someone else. They have to open it.
1: Do they have one already, Debbie?
4: They all have them, yes.
1: So you would just be
0: paying funding them every year?
4: As soon as
0: funding their Roth IRAs.
4: They are.
0: You can't do another one on top of what they are doing.
4: Right. No, they are, but they have slowed down. A couple of them have had some challenges, so some are funding more than others. I feel like if I did that, they could still contribute to their 401k. But as my husband and I are looking at retirement, as you know, all I can see is, oh my gosh, you pay so many taxes for all the savings you've done your whole life.
0: Mm-hmm. And if it's not in a Roth, you do, yeah.
4: Right.
0: Yeah.
1: How much do you guys have? So Debbie, you just want to give them each $7,500 a year to just max out their Roths and as a gift is kind of what you're thinking.
4: About that. It's a $120,000 annuity. I could give them $5,000 a year for 5 years each, which would just help them and then encourage them to put the additional funds that would max it.
1: Okay.
4: My husband and I are – this is not money I think is going to be important to us. We have – about, well, are you asking me?
0: Yeah, what's your net worth?
4: I'm sorry, Rich. We've got about $4.5 million.
0: Okay.
4: And
0: you want to give away a couple $100,000? That's fine. No problem.
4: Yeah.
0: All right. And again, though, we're going to move it out of the annuity into a good mutual fund, and then you're going to decide later if it's a separate decision from moving it out of the annuity into a mutual fund. Now, I've just got some money here. Period. It doesn't have to be, the gift doesn't have to be tied to the annuity in any way. It does no good to tie it to the annuity. Okay? It's just that it's emotionally found money and you don't need it. And so that's how you're tying it, but they're not necessarily connected.
1: How old are your kids, Debbie?
4: Yeah, they're older.
1: That's fine.
4: They're between 33 and 45.
1: Okay. Well, you just made the comment, and it made me think of the book. There's a book called Die with Zero, and I don't agree with everything in the book, but it's a little bit of that premise of parents who have done well, and their adult kids are there, and they're in a time of life. Maybe they're buying a house. They need to upgrade a car, fund retirement, I guess could be an example, whatever. And you help them while you're alive. What you said were your words. I want to see them enjoy it. So I would just throw out that, you know, if you
0: you're actually not going to see the Roth,
1: right? Yeah. If you put in the Roth, they're going to be 59 and a half.
0: And you're going to be dead.
1: Well, we'll hope for longevity for Debbie. But I'm just saying, if you want,
4: I'll get to see them enjoy it as it grows.
0: Yeah, you'll get to see the growth.
1: You'll get to see the growth. Yes.
4: They all save well. None of them have any debt. Well, I have one child that has debt.
1: Okay. No, that's okay. But Debbie, I'm just saying, if that's your heart, you know, there could be, if you wanted, you don't have to. I think this is a loving thing to do for sure. What a nice, kind gift.
0: Yeah, sure.
1: But if you wanted to see it, you know, I don't know if the kids are having babies and you're like, listen, we just want to upgrade the minivan for you. I mean, like, I don't know. You, there's another
0: way to
1: help it.
0: I want to put money in a college fund. Or grandkids.
1: Or the, yes, or that.
4: Yeah, 529. We're doing that too.
1: But a Roth would be a beautiful legacy.
0: There's nothing wrong with the Roth. There's nothing special about the Roth either, is Rachel's point. And so if you want to give, you can give, an individual can give an individual up to $19,000 without any gift tax. And if you're married and your kid is married, you can do four times that. So you give 19 to each kid and spouse. Your husband gives 19 to each kid and spouse. So each family unit could get, you know, almost $80,000 if you wanted to do that in one fell swoop. And if you wanted to do that, and it sounds like you have good relationships and respect for them, you could just say, what I would like to see you do with this is put some in the 529 and make sure your IRAs are maxed out, because I just discovered taxes on our IRAs and I don't like it. And I want you to do some Roth IRAs. Make sure your Roths are maxed out. But you do what you want to with it. Here's our gift. I mean, you can do that. That's another way of getting at this, because you're going to have to get their permission anyway. You can't just write a check into someone else's Roth.
1: Mm-hmm. Yeah, you're going to be giving them the money, and then it'll be up to them to put it in if that's what you wanted.
0: Yeah,
1: right?
0: I mean, you could be very controlling about them putting it in there, but it doesn't sound like that's your relationship.
1: No, but it is a really creative way to think through, you know, I haven't really thought about that, funding your kids' Roth, because that is something that's going to grow versus
0: your
1: children's Roth. Versus a depreciating asset like a van. I threw out the van as an example. That's going to go down. And like, this will be something that builds forever and ever and amen, which is, that's a pretty cool way, too, to build that legacy. So
0: there's nothing wrong with any of that.
1: Well done, Debbie, for $4.5 million for you and your husband.
0: We probably at Ramsey's would say, use it for wherever you are on the baby steps. That's what we would do.
1: That's a good point, too. Yeah.
0: That's what we would do with it and what we would tell our kids to do with it. But we say, hey, we suggest that you finish up that debt and that you get yourself clear on that budget. And then you make sure you're putting 15% away and you throw the rest at the mortgage. And that's what we suggest. And we would walk right up that with whatever the size of the gift is, if we did it with our kids and in this situation. But there's nothing wrong. There's nothing dysfunctional or wrong. There's no advantage to it being a Roth for you or them tax-wise today. There's no tax write-off for you contributing to a Roth or them contributing to a Roth. Roth is all after tax, as you know. It does grow tax-free, but that's the whole thing. So, yeah, that's an interesting question. Thank you for calling with it. Charles is in Charlotte, North Carolina. Hey, Charles, what's up?
5: Hey, Dave and Rachel. Thanks for taking my call.
0: Sure. How can we help?
5: So I'm under contract on a new house, supposed to be closing at the end of the month here, and I'm starting to have some reservations. Just want to make sure I'm making the right move for my family here.
0: I don't think you have a choice. You signed a contract.
5: Yeah, I mean, my realtor, I've talked to him a little bit about it, and he said, you know, you're not closed yet, so if if you're not sure, it's not done.
0: What do you mean it's not done?
5: So I've got,
0: is there a contingency in the contract that if you get cold feet, you can walk away?
5: Yeah, that's what I've been told.
0: Really?
5: Yeah.
1: What makes you uneasy?
5: Well, I have only 10 years left in my current home. And to give you a little context, I have a baby and another one on the way. So the house, we're just outgrowing the house right now. We've talked about doing renovations, but either way, the current home, I have 10 years left on it, $110,000. I'm at a 2.25% interest rate. The new home, I'd be taking a $210,000 loan out. It's going to be $1,800 a month.
0: What's your income?
5: I make $100,000 right now, and my wife has not been working, but she's actively trying to get a job now. So she should be back to work
0: soon.
5: Is there
0: anything wrong with the home at all? Is it just the move up in money that's bothering you?
5: Yeah, it's the cash flow and then starting over the 30 years when I'm...
0: Well, you're not starting over. You can attack it at whatever rate you want to attack it at. I'd close on the deal. You gave your word.

0: 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I'm Dave Ramsey, your host. 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Open phones at 888-825-5225. Rachel Cruz, Ramsey personality, number one bestselling author, my daughter, is my co-host today. David's in Virginia Beach. Hey, David, what's up?
1: Hey, David, how you doing?
0: Better than I deserve, man. How can I help?
1: I was wondering, I'm in $35K of credit card debt, and I'm keeping up with minimum payments, but I'm making just a little bit over them every month. Mm-hmm. I'm wondering if I should get a personal loan to get rid of all the credit card debt. That way it's at a lower interest rate, and then I just try to tackle that loan as aggressively as I can.
0: Interest rate's not your problem. The amount that you're paying on the debt is the problem.
1: Yeah, no, for sure.
0: Yeah. What do you do for a living? Virginia Beach, are you military?
1: No, I work with an ISP, an internet service provider. I work as a construction project engineer, kind of managing fiber crews and construction.
0: Gotcha.
2: How much do you make?
0: 40 hours a week?
1: Around there. It's like more or less, it's kind of I kind of like the work I do, so I do more. I just kind of stay on top of my stuff. But I make around $84,000 a year.
0: Okay. And how much is your car payment?
1: Car payment is around $800, but I've also got I've got my own business where I do fiber splicing, and that I bring in around $2,000 to $6,000, depending on how much work is available and I can do in that month.
0: How hard is it to get more work?
1: Just dependent on
0: because you're not getting the $6,000 very often, or you wouldn't have ever called me.
1: Right, exactly. It's more on the $2,000 on the minimum a month is what I'm bringing in consistently with the business. But I'm going to try. The way that I can get more is most stuff out of my hands, permits and stuff, how much bills we get.
0: Okay. Let's pretend for a second that we took $35,000 and we put $4,000 a month on it. It would be gone in 9 months. Okay. And the interest rate doesn't matter in 9 months. The interest rate only matters if you keep it 9 years.
1: Right.
0: What you need is $4,000 a month to put on this. You have a stupid $800 car payment that's insanity. 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And, gosh, that's $7,000 a month if you just lived on your other income. You freed up $800 plus $6,000 splicing. You'd be done in just a handful of months. So what I would tell you to do is work your tail end off, live on nothing, don't go to happy hour, don't go out to eat, don't go to happy hour, don't go out to eat, sell your car, and you'll be out of debt in no time, and don't go to happy hour.
1: Definitely don't go to happy hour.
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0: and watch
2: with us.
0: Them have a drink. But you're not going to happy hour. No, I'm serious. You have to focus on if you focus on getting out of debt like your life depended on it, you would work all the time. You wouldn't have time to do anything else, and you would sell everything in sight because your life depended on it. And you'll be out of this debt in no time when you do that.
1: Okay.
0: So $4,000 to $7,000 a month makes $35,000 go away really fast.
1: Right.
0: And I think you've got that at your fingertips, but we just got to adjust a few things because you make good money.
1: Exactly.
0: And you've got a great skill set.
2: Yes.
0: That is very marketable. I mean, this first time I heard of splicing as a side hustle, and I just love it, I'll tell you.
1: Yeah. I definitely am in a good opportunity. I was just super stupid when I got into it and made a bunch of money, and then I just got out of hand, and now I'm like, well.
2: How old are you, David?
1: Let me tell Dave Ramsey. I'm 24.
0: Perfect.
2: Okay, yeah.
0: Have you cut up the credit cards?
1: I threw them in the freezer into a pot, and they're at the bottom of the frozen pot.
0: Well, we're not going to eat them as leftovers, so just get them out, thaw them out, and cut them up.
1: Okay.
0: You don't need them. They've not been a blessing. Get you a debit card, which will mean you spend your own money to buy crap. You know, that's it, because that's the problem. You've been buying crap with other people's money, and that's what a credit card is. So, yeah, just thaw them out. That freezer thing has been around for 40 years. People have been putting them in freezers for 40 years as if we were going to thaw them out and they're suddenly going to be okay. It's like, oh, now they work good.
2: Well, it's still like a safety of like, they're still there, but still they're really hard to get to.
0: I can get to them still.
2: It takes work.
0: Here's the other thing. If you cut them up, I'm sorry, I probably shouldn't say this, but if you cut them up and you call the bank.
2: Glue them back together.
0: No, the bank will send you another one in the morning.
2: Okay, there you go.
0: I mean, you really, it's easier than the freezer, actually. If you want to fall off the wagon, the bank will help you. They like having you in debt.
2: They're not going to be mad at you wanting another credit card.
0: I placed some scissors across them and went, oops, and so can you send me another card? And they're like, oh, yeah, well, that happens all the time, those Dave Ramsey people. We'll send you one in the morning. They'll fix you right up, man. Sarah in Austin, Texas, what's up in your world?
3: Hi, Dave. How are you?
0: Better than I deserve. How can we help?
3: So, Dave, I get married in 3 weeks.
0: Congratulations!
3: I'm in Boston, by the way.
0: How old are you?
3: Austin, Texas. Boston. I'm 27.
0: Awesome.
3: Boston. Mm-hmm.
0: Cool. How can we help?
3: My fiance is 30, and after we get married, we are considering building a home.
0: Mm-hmm.
3: And I'm curious of your opinion about building rather than just buying.
0: On your first home, I would purchase an existing home.
3: Yeah. Okay.
0: Because building is a royal pain in the butt. And I don't want to put that strain on your all's relationship in your first year of marriage. I want you to concentrate your energies on other things in the first year of marriage. Rachel, you guys have built a home, and you have bought a home before that straight up. Right.
2: Yeah, I mean, easier just to buy.
0: Building a home is a hassle.
2: But it's fun.
0: It is fun if you enjoy
2: it. So later, make that your next goal.
0: Number two house was you.
2: Yeah. Yes. So, you know, you could look out and say 3 to 4 years, a goal is to build. But there's a lot of decisions. My husband is in real estate and does project management, all of it. So it was up his alley. We were fine. We loved the process.
0: You had an excellent builder too.
2: And a great builder. Yeah, we had a great experience. But that's, I feel like, more rare.
0: It's also because they went into it with their eyes wide open and they'd been married a while and they had a basis in the relationship to make the arguments about
2: what kind of kitchen sink we buy. It's a lot of decisions.
0: Yeah, you're picking out a lot of stuff.
2: And unless it's there are a ton of neighborhoods going up of, you know, homes that the floor plan's picked out. You may pick out a couple of fixtures. It's not a custom from the ground up.
0: Mm-hmm. And I still wouldn't do that. On your first home, they're not even married yet. They're getting married next week.
2: Yeah, 3 weeks.
0: The first one, I just go buy a house. Go buy a house and you know, pay for it and build later. Building is an extra level of stress.
2: Yes, but if it is built... And it's just a new house, and it's like
0: brand new house, and it's a spec house. It's sitting there.
2: That's what I'm saying.
0: Done.
2: Or maybe you get to pick out the light fixture here or there, and it's not from the ground up. The ground up process is a mountain.
0: Let's start with dirt and a piece of paper called a blueprint, and then let's lay out a budget and lay out a schedule and get the builder and the subs
2: to follow.
0: And you're going
2: to know, Sarah, how to build the house that you guys would want. You know what I mean? Like, you haven't lived together and created a family, and
0: it takes. We always laugh and say it takes a year of being married to know how close to your mother-in-law to buy. You got to get to know each other.

0: Here's something most Medicare agents won't say. 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Chapter's services are completely free to you. 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That's #250 and say Medicare.
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2: Today's question comes from Lisa in Maryland. I have been getting paid once a month for 10 years, but my employer just changed their process, and now I'll be getting paid every 2 weeks. Even though I am getting the same yearly salary, it's divided into 26 paychecks throughout the year instead of 12. How should this impact the logistics of the budgeting process? That's a good question, Lisa. Well, you just need to make sure that when all your bills hit, that you have money in your account for it, where you used to have a lump sum that you could probably pull out throughout the whole month. Now you just have to plan and make sure that there's enough in there that's going to hit between the 1st and the 15th before that next paycheck. But if you're beyond baby step, I mean, I would even say beyond baby step 2 or 3, you need at least a good amount in your checking that could cover one of those paychecks just for a buffer. It is always a great safety net from just a logistics standpoint. But yeah, it would just be maybe moving some bills around so not everything hits right
0: between
2: the 1st and the 15th.
0: The Every Dollar app has the paycheck planning. That would, you just lay it out. Which,
2: that's right. Yeah,
0: which
2: yeah.
0: item comes out of which check.
2: Exactly. Yeah, that's true. So if you have Every Dollar, plug it into the paycheck planning, and then it'll flag you.
0: Yeah, it'll say, you know,
2: pay your internet
0: bill in the second check and pay your, you know, your electric bill in the first check, and it'll show you what, you know, you figure out which one comes out of which check before the month begins.
2: That's right.
0: The other thing is, with Every Dollar, you're spending your that month's income on that month's bills and goals before the month begins. So 2 times a year, you're going to have a larger month because you have 2 times a year, we call them magic months, that you get an extra check.
2: Mm.
0: You're going to get 3 checks in a month.
2: Yep.
0: 2 times a year when you get paid every 2 weeks. And so
2: and that always confuses people sometimes, because if you do get paid at least twice a month, or I guess in her case, it would be every 2 weeks.
0: Every 2 weeks.
2: But when that paycheck hits, for some people, the paycheck hits – at the like an October 31st, and mm-hmm. technically that's quote unquote October money, but mm-hmm. you're going to use that as if it is November 1st.
0: Exactly.
2: And you use that through November. Some people
0: that's
2: get
0: November's. That's the pay from October is going to be November 1st.
2: Yep.
0: And that's what we have to work with. And so you got that 2 weeks, you got the next 2 weeks, and then twice a month you're going to get another one at the tail end.
2: That's right.
0: Or twice a year.
2: Yeah, that's
0: twice
2: right.
0: a year.
2: Mm-hmm.
0: And so you just, for those 2 months, you're going to budget that money. You're going to spend all that money on paper both times, and it's a little less on the 10 months, and the other 2 months, it's a little more and than it used to be. And so you're going to make a little less progress on some of your goals is all that is, and then a little more progress suddenly, some big chunk, like getting a little bonus check is kind of what it is. But you still are going to spend that money that month, whatever the month has. And it's just going to change that around a little bit. You need to be doing a unique budget every single month anyway. These budgets are not templates. This month's income on this month's needs and goals.
2: Yeah.
0: And than it used to be. And so you're going to make a little less progress on some of your goals is all that is. And then a little more progress suddenly, some big chunk, like getting a little bonus check is kind of what it is. But you still are going to spend that money that month, whatever the month has, and it's just going to change that around.

0: probably stay very similar.
1: Yeah, but it's not
0: the
1: same.
0: It's just a couple. No, it's not.
1: Your,
0: no, no,
1: your
0: no.
1: income
0: There's
1: might
0: things.
1: Change a little, in this case, twice a year.
0: And life is different. Much
1: and
0: more.
1: Then some. You know, you get that card paid off, so you have a new goal. You're going moving up the baby steps. You're moving up the debt snowball or down the debt snowball. Jenna is in Des Moines. Hi, Jenna. How are you?
2: I'm great, thank you. How are you?
1: Better than I deserve. What's up?
2: Well, I am approaching the 62-year-old mark, Dave, and I've made some foolish decisions, and I have zero retirement. And I also lost my hearing in 2013 and did not know that my health insurance would pay for a cochlear implant until 2022. So I went through a major income shift, and I started cleaning houses, and I have a successful quality cleaning business.
1: Good.
2: And I'm the only employee. Thank you. I'm proud of that.
1: Yeah.
2: However, my mom passed a few years ago, and I'm sitting on $150,000 in the bank.
1: Mm-hmm.
2: And I don't know if I should get a second job. I mean, I'm working a substantial amount, 5 days a week, nine and a half hours a day.
1: What are you making? How much you make?
2: Between 30 and 40 after my expenses.
1: Okay. How much debt have you got?
2: Zero.
1: Oh, good. What about the house you live in?
2: I rent.
1: Okay, cool. All right. I want you to sit down with a professional and begin to learn how to invest the 150 so that it will grow while you're still working instead of it sitting in the bank. When you are putting money with the bank, you are loaning them your money at 3% on a high-yield savings, okay? When you buy an investment, you're an owner, not a loaner. And it grows.
2: Who should I contact for that?
1: Just jump on RamseySolutions.com and click on SmartVestor, and it'll drop down to the number of different people in your particular area there in Des Moines that we have checked out and that we trust. And the big thing they're going to have that I really, really, really want for you is I want you to go slow and I want you to learn. Do not invest money because I said to or someone else said to. Do it when you understand it. And the good news is it's not super complicated. Everyone can understand it.
2: Do I want a financial fiduciary? I guess
1: that is who I'm talking about. That's what I'm talking about. It's
2: okay.
1: Financial advisor.
2: Thanks.
1: Okay. And they're going to help you, but the way they help you is they teach you. And then they say, okay, here's an example of a mutual fund like I'm talking about, and it's one that I might do. And you look at it, now you understand it. But people put money sometimes mm-hmm. in investments, and they can't even spell investment. Don't do that. You need to understand it, because otherwise it'll rob your peace. You're not afraid of that money sitting in the bank. If you put it into an investment that you don't understand, your anxiety level is going to go up, right?
2: Right.
1: Don't do that.
2: Do I need to do it incrementally?
1: If that helps you have peace and knowledge and understanding, yes. If you have full understanding okay. and it's not going to steal your peace to put it all in at once, then put it all in at once.
0: But I would say, too, easy math, Jenna, if you think about it, every 7 years that money should double.
1: If it's in a mutual fund making 10% or more.
0: So that 150 in 7 years, if you don't touch it, turns into 300,000, right? So as you continue down, now you'll probably be living off some of this stuff, you know, some of that money eventually. But that's the point. You want to take as much advantage as you can with it just sitting there. And so the compound interest, it will happen.
1: Yeah. Yeah, your money will grow. And so if you learn about this and you get comfortable and you're invested in a mutual fund that makes 10% or more, in 7 years at 69, your 150 will be 300. In seven more years at 76, your 300 will be 600. And if you have earned enough through there and or living on Social Security, one of the two, without touching this nest egg and let it alone and let it grow, that's what's going to happen to it. And that's good news.

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1: Hey, what's up? 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Listen, I need everyone to put your phones down. Yes, put it down. You're going to live. 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
0: 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Congratulations, you guys. Where do y'all live?
4: Abbeville, South Carolina.
0: Very fun. What's that near?
4: Greenville. It's about an hour south.
0: Oh, yeah. Love it. Love that area. It's beautiful.
3: And I see a little button on your dress. It's your anniversary. Is that right?
5: Yes.
3: Yes. Today is. How many years?
4: 32.
0: 32
3: years.
0: Way
3: amazing.
0: To go. Look at you guys. And how much debt have you paid off?
4: $201,555.
0: Cool. And how long did that take?
4: About 5 years.
0: Okay. And your range of income during that 5 years?
4: 140, pretty much the whole time.
0: Okay. What do y'all do for a living?
4: I'm a funeral director.
0: Mm-hmm.
5: And I'm a nurse educator.
0: Ah, very cool. Good for y'all. Well done. So if it took 5 years and it's $200,000 and it's in small town South Carolina, is that your house?
4: No.
0: No. No. What
3: Jump
0: was it?
3: Gun.
4: It was, let's see, cars, credit cards, camper. Sea-Doo.
5: Student loan.
4: Student loan.
0: Mm. Y'all were normal. You had a little bit of everything.
4: We were, yes.
0: And normal sucks. And you said, I don't want to suck anymore. I'm getting out of this.
4: That's right. All right.
0: Look at y'all, man. Way to go. I'm so proud of you. Man, you've been scratching and clawing for a while at this.
4: Yes. A lot of baloney.
3: A lot of eating at home.
0: I like it.
5: I like the expensive meat, ham.
3: Yeah, there you go.
0: Very good. Very good. Okay, 5 years ago... Something flipped, some switch flipped, something happened, because y'all been married for 32, so that at that time you would have been married for 27.
4: Right.
0: So you've been doing it a long time one way, and you went, we're getting out, we're changing. What happened?
4: Trying to figure out when to make a truck payment, what I was going to put off to make the truck payment, or, you know, if I was going to put the truck payment off.
0: Mm.
4: And I said, I'm tired of this. It's almost $600 a month, you know, and I just put the information in. I just got curious about Carvana, and I put the information in, got the offer. 2 days later, the truck was gone.
0: Whoa.
3: Sold it quick.
4: Got more than what I paid for it.
0: You said enough already. Okay. How did you find Ramsey? How did you get it with us?
4: We failed Financial Peace University twice.
5: We had to repeat your course.
0: A beauty school dropout.
4: That's right.
5: Yes.
4: I told her the first time that we took it, I said, this is crazy. This will never work. We might as well not even try, you know. And so we didn't. And okay. We stayed broke for 27 years.
0: Oh, my gosh. So you took it a long time ago.
5: Yes.
4: Back in the O's.
0: Oh, wow.
3: Back in the O's.
0: Wow. I'm sorry. Wow.
4: Yeah.
0: I wish I'd have been a bit more persuasive.
4: Well, I mean.
5: We're a little bit hard-headed.
4: A little stubborn.
0: But you look up and you say, truck's gone. Maybe Ramsey's not lost his mind. We're doing this.
4: We're doing it. We did it.
0: And you plug back. You got your old tapes back out, your old CDs back out.
4: Dusted off the envelopes.
0: Did you really?
5: I mean, yes. Yes, we did.
4: Yeah. We have all the CDs from the original.
0: Back in the day.
4: Mm-hmm.
0: Wow.
3: How funny.
0: Yeah. I had hair. Man, that's a long time
4: so
0: ago.
4: So did I. Now I have a hat.
3: Now I have a hat.
0: So good, you guys.
3: Oh, okay. So were you both kind of at the same point to jump in and do this?
4: Sick yes. and tired of being sick
3: Both
4: and tired.
3: Both of you. You kind of hit the wall at the same time. Yep. You're like, all right, this is worth it. We're going to just sacrifice and eat bologna and get out of this debt.
5: His mom passed in 2010, mm-hmm. and then his dad has always been almost squeaky with money.
6: Mm-hmm. Mm-hmm.
5: And my parents are the opposite of that. Like they were like, we need to find somewhere in the middle where you can have joy with your money,
6: mm-hmm.
5: but tell it where to do it. To go, mm-hmm. you know where it's
6: so
5: going.
6: I don't have to figure out how to hide the $600 truck payment under a P.
4: Just so I can be rich.
5: Right.
4: So I look good at a red light.
5: Mm-hmm. right. Mm-hmm. We had one of the houses we lived in. We lived two summers with window units in it because we couldn't afford to replace the HVAC.
3: Wow. Mm. During this.
5: Yes. Wow. During one of the times when we were failing, I'm sure.
4: Yeah. Yeah,
6: oh,
4: I mean,
6: back
3: at
6: before
3: some
6: you
3: point.
6: Did the
4: back
6: stuff.
4: Back before we did this, you know.
6: Okay, so then you get on a budget and you start selling the truck. And you what else did you sell?
4: The camper.
6: The camper went.
4: The Sea-Doo.
6: The Sea-Doo went. Wow. You're on a selling spree.
5: Yes.
4: We sold, there was nothing left. Mm. I mean, everything else we just took to the dump. We couldn't sell it. You know?
6: Yeah. And so you just cleaned house. And how much did that reduce the debt?
4: Well, the truck went $35,000.
6: Boom.
3: Mm-hmm.
4: The camper, I think it was another $10,000 or so. And then the Sea-Doo was actually paid for. I had mm-hmm. paid it off already, but mm-hmm. I sold it anyway. So that was another $5,000.
6: Okay.
3: Just to throw at it.
4: Right.
3: Because mm-hmm. $201,000 of consumer debt, that's a big, yeah, y'all did it. That's a lot.
6: You plowed through a bunch.
3: That's 70, a big mountain.
4: $76,000 was the student loan.
3: Okay.
6: Ah, okay.
3: Yes.
6: Okay.
3: Yep. Yep.
6: The educator. Yeah.
4: Right.
6: Okay.
3: Yes.
6: Yeah. All right. Wow. Well, congratulations, y'all.
3: Well Thank done, you. You guys. How does it feel?
4: Feels great. I mean, we're here.
3: Yeah. On your anniversary.
4: On our anniversary.
3: You chose to come here to this romantic spot.
4: I chose to get on an airplane for the first time in my life.
6: No way.
4: Yeah. And I was a little anxious because when I got here, I didn't have a car. I couldn't just, you know, so we're ride sharing and that kind of thing. But
3: good for you guys.
6: Wow.
3: Yeah.
6: All kinds of new
3: you're
6: experiences.
3: On a, you're on a trip. Debt free on a trip. Yeah. Love it.
5: It felt so good to see that student loan zero, where it says zero.
6: Mm-hmm. Zero.
4: That was it. That was April 28th.
6: Okay, so tell the audience two things. One, tell them what we always ask, which is what's the secret to paying off $200,000 worth of debt in, you know, 50-something months?
4: Paying it off. Actually paying it.
6: Do it.
4: Just got to.
6: It's not a theory.
4: You got to make the decision. Okay, well, I can keep having fun and keep being broke and living paycheck to paycheck, or I can just not worry about when the paycheck comes because there's already money there.
6: Mm-hmm.
4: That's the way we are now, and we love it.
6: Mm-hmm. How connected were you all through this time? I mean, were you a lot of communication or not?
4: Oh, yeah. Yeah.
5: Yes.
4: Yeah.
6: Good.
5: Okay. I hate the budget meetings, but I know it has to be done.
6: Mm-hmm.
4: I am the nerd.
6: Ah, look at
5: that. So you can guess what I am then.
3: Yeah, girl. Okay. Free spirit. I like you, Kansas.
6: All right. I like
3: you.
6: Cool.
3: But from a relationship standpoint, does it feel different not having the stress of money
4: in
3: the marriage? Like there, it's just there's a freedom there.
5: Yes.
4: The only money arguments we have are where we're going to eat dinner.
6: Yeah.
3: Yeah, where we're going to actually go to the restaurant. Right. Yeah.
4: Now that we can go to one.
6: Now That's that right. you can go. Yeah. Good for you.
5: I actually had a conversation with my boss at the school, the dean. She said in a meeting the other day, said, I'm probably going to die with my student loans. So I said, well, if I can have this, you can too. I could teach you how. And she said, what's that like? I said, freedom.
6: I like it.
3: It's great.
6: So the next question I got then is, you took it years ago, and we laughed and said you flunked it. But basically, what happened was you didn't believe it would work enough to go do it.
4: Right.
6: That means we failed you, and I apologize for that because we didn't sell it to you hard enough.
5: I think it was laziness, honestly.
6: That's okay. But what if you got somebody that's been listening to the show, maybe they didn't go to Financial Peace, but maybe they've been listening to the show, and they're kind of going to that same conclusion. Yeah, but that won't work for me.
4: That's it. That's
6: what advice do you have for that person that's listening that was you many years ago?
4: Just you're crazy for the thoughts. It's a crazy way of thinking. It does work, and we're living proof that it does work. And we're not on any Forbes list or anything. We just have a normal everyday average income, and we were able to pay off a lot of debt just by working hard at it and not worrying about well, we're going on this cruise or we're going on this vacation. Mm-hmm. We're not. Mm-hmm. We're not going with you.
3: Paying off debt.
4: We're going to pay off some stuff.
6: And now you can.
4: And now we can.
6: And now that you flew to Nashville for the first time. By the way, I'm amazingly honored that your first airline flight is to come do this.
4: Well,
6: I take that as a great, I take that as a badge of honor. That's right. Very cool. That's a very big honor you pay us with that. Thank you.
4: You're welcome.
6: You guys are incredible. Keith and Candace from South Carolina, $202,000 paid off in 5 years, making $140,000. Count it down. Let's hear a debt-free scream.
4: Three, two, one.
7: We're debt-free!

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0: Our scripture today, Galatians 6:9, let us not grow weary of doing good, for in due season we will reap if we do not give up. T. Harv Eker said, it's simple arithmetic. Your income can grow only to the extent that you do. True, true, true. Joe is with us in Phoenix. Hi, Joe. How are you?
1: Hi, Dave and Rachel. It's an honor to talk to you today.
0: You too. How can we help?
1: Thank you. So I'm the trustee for my parents' estate. My father passed earlier this year, and my mother the year before.
0: I'm sorry.
1: But I thank you for that. As the trustee, though, you know, you probably know what that job entails, but I'm consolidating assets, and I'm almost done with everything. And I was wondering if you could tell me the best way to distribute this this inheritance that the beneficiaries are going to receive. I'm one of them.
0: I take it as all actually in a trust.
1: Yes.
0: Okay. Because
1: yes.
0: You are using the proper terminology for a trust, which is you're the trustee, yes, and the heirs are the beneficiaries, and that's the proper words. What's yes. the size of the estate?
1: By the time everything is consolidated and liquidated and consolidated, it'll be a little over $300,000.
0: Okay. There will be no estate taxes on it on the federal level. No federal estate taxes. Is there anything that was in a 401k that's traditional or a traditional IRA?
1: No.
0: Okay. Because that would be taxable income tax when it comes out in traditional. But any other investments, what was the money in?
1: They had just a standard investment type of portfolio. Mm-hmm. It wasn't a lot. And then they had a couple of bank accounts, mm-hmm, and the house. And that's really...
0: Okay. There'll be no taxes. There'll be no taxes.
1: Whatsoever. Oh,
0: there's
1: okay.
0: no federal estate tax and no federal income tax on anything you've described. That's a general statement, and if you want to check me out, that wouldn't be a bad idea to sit down with one of our tax ELPs and comb through the details to be 100% sure. But in general, the type of account you're laying out there should not have any taxes. If there's an inherited IRA that is a traditional, it's going to have income tax on the entire amount because it's never been paid income tax because it's stuck in an IRA, okay, or in a 401k. If there was... If the estate was over $20 million, you might have some federal estate taxes, depending on how it was laid out. But we don't have either one of those concerns. Any capital asset you sell, like stocks or bond stuff in that investment account or that home, is considered to be sold at market value if it's done within 6 months of death or so, and the IRA. IRS won't question pretty much what it's worth. It's sold for what it's worth. And the basis in something like that is market value at the time of death. So there's no tax. There's no gain. There's no taxable gain. Now, if you took that house and held it, and it's worth $200,000, and you held it 10 years, and it's worth $200,000 at the time of death, and you sold it 10 years later for $500,000, you'd have taxes on that $300,000 gain since death. But because you're selling it within 6 months of death, it's considered sold at market value, so zero gain.
1: Okay.
0: You see what I'm saying?
1: Very educational. Thank you. Yeah, I do.
0: And so you're perfectly clean, and the stuff you're describing is very easy, very clean, and thank you for loving your mom and dad well, mm-hmm, by honoring their wishes and executing this in a businesslike and thoughtful manner. And, wow, that's very, very big of you and very good of them. They picked the right person to be the trustee.
2: Yep, very thorough.
0: And again, to be 100% sure, if you want to spend $200 and sit down and have a tax professional, not a guy on the radio, go through your stuff and be sure I'm right, that's not a bad idea because I'm not that great at taxes. I do know what I'm talking about on what we just talked about, obviously, but there might be something down inside this that I missed because it's a simple 3-minute conversation. So just go to RamseySolutions.com and click on Tax Preparers for ELPs, endorsed local providers, and there are people in each market. We definitely got them in Phoenix in each major city that do those things that we have vetted, and they're people we believe in and we endorse, and they're local and they provide help. Endorsed local providers. That's where that comes from. Garrett's in Los Angeles. Hi, Garrett. How are you?
3: Good. How are you, sir?
0: Better than I deserve. What's up?
3: So
2: So, and hi, Ms. Cruz. Thank you for taking my call. So the short version of my question is the following. And I know I'm blessed to be in the situation, but in a nutshell, I'm trying to figure out with our current amount of money saved and our current income, what is the right amount to continue to save, which we will, versus how much we can safely
3: spend and enjoy
2: travel and let's say buying my wife beautiful purses and nice things like that. How do I come up with those numbers? And I'm happy to tell you, tell me where you'd like to start.
3: Yeah, for sure. Well, how much do you guys make a year?
2: So the average over the last 3 years is about around 800 to 900,000.
3: Nice. What do you do?
2: So I own a small company. My wife's a doctor.
3: Okay. Good for you guys.
0: You have any debt?
2: So our house is paid off. Our cars are paid off. We have no consumer debt, nothing like that. We do own a rental property, a home that we share with some friends. It's fully rented, long-term rental. It's cash flow positive.
0: What do you owe on it?
2: We owe $550 between the two of us.
0: Okay, gotcha. All right. And how much do you have in investments right now?
2: I also own an industrial property that my business also uses, and that one we also can't prepay because it was an SBA loan, so there's a prepayment penalty, and that I share with a business partner, and that's $1.5 million, and we owe about $1 million on it.
0: Okay. And how much do you have in investments?
2: In liquid, we have about $3.3 million.
0: Okay. Before we go back to your question, I'm going to stop because I got stuck on this. I don't run into any SBA loans that actually have prepayment penalties on them. So I think you've gotten some kind of tangled information. Either this is not an SBA loan or it is, and it's some kind of other loan, or it's an SBA loan and someone misunderstood. I don't think there's a prepayment penalty on an SBA loan.
2: So it's a 504, and I double and triple checked, Mr. Ramsey.
0: Okay. When does the prepayment penalty run out?
2: 10 years. And then
0: I would consider how much the prepayment penalty is and look at it very carefully. I might pay it off anyway. I don't want to get into that on this call because you ask a different question.
3: Just to be done, though.
0: So you make a gob of money. How much do we save and how much do we enjoy?
3: Yeah, well, I think the balance of giving, saving, and spending has to be there. So I would be maxing out all that you can investment wise with retirement. So, the backdoor Roth, you own your business, but
0: 401k.
3: All of that I would do, and then you're going to be surpassed that with that 15%. So I would for sure be hitting that 15% in retirement. And then I would have external goals of we make this amount, what feels reasonable to set aside for these other goals that we have long term in the next 2, 3, 4, 5 years.
0: Oh.
3: Have a goal out there, be putting money aside for those goals. And then beyond that, lifestyle wise, I mean,
0: enjoy some of it.
3: Yeah, for sure.
0: I would set a percent. I'd say a percentage of my income that the two of you agree to that we are going to spend on excess lifestyle. Wonderful travel, wonderful cars, wonderful purses, wonderful whatevers. Okay. And then beyond that amount, we're going to invest and be generous because it's really the only three things you can do. You can invest, you can be generous, and you can enjoy it. And so set a percentage of your income that you're going to do that with.
3: So if you said,
0: I'm going to enjoy 20%, that's $180,000 a year. You're still going to be unbelievably wealthy.
3: Yes. Or if you want to enjoy 30%,
0: you'll be driving anything you want to drive, traveling anywhere you want to travel, and carrying any purse you want to carry.
3: Yep.
0: But it would keep you from accidentally being one of those morons that spends $900,000.
3: Yeah, I was going to say, but be intentional about it because being sloppy is, that starts to feel gross spiritually, I feel like, in the financial space.
0: We'll be back with you before you know it. In the meantime, remember, there's ultimately only one way to financial peace, and that's to walk daily with the Prince of Peace, Christ Jesus. If you want to win with money in 2026, you can't keep living normal. Normal's broke. 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
4: USA Radio News, I'm John Summers. President Trump signed new executive orders yesterday to restrict birthright citizenship and ban birth tourism. Speaking from the Oval Office, Trump said the 14th Amendment applies to children of slaves, a long outdated notion. The order restricts birthright citizenship involving children of foreign diplomatic staff, children of people classified as alien enemies, and children born in U.S. territories. The other order bans citizenship to children born of mothers who entered the U.S. for the sole purpose of having a child here. Both orders will no doubt be challenged after the Supreme Court already struck down Trump's attempt to end automatic birthright citizenship to help children of non-citizens. Firefighters battling three destructive ignitions in the Spokane, Washington area say they're making steady progress, aided by cooler weather. Morgan Chesky reports the flames are up to 13% contained.
5: It's more or less a race to contain for two key reasons. The National Weather Service says the next 2 days in this area could bring temperatures approaching 100 degrees. And on Saturday, there could be a return of some gusty winds. Those two factors combined could change the face of this firefight.
4: The blazes forced more than 65,000 people to evacuate their homes over the past few days, with more than 10,000 acres scorched, destroying over 800 homes and other structures. A Senate committee voted Thursday to hold Dr. Anthony Fauci in contempt of Congress after he invoked the Fifth Amendment 111 times last week. The Department of Justice can move to consider charging Fauci with a crime. The UN condemned the deadliest Russian strikes on Kyiv this year. The overnight attacks killed 17 people and damaged civilian infrastructure as UN officials warn of escalating airstrikes and call for an immediate ceasefire in Ukraine. From America's News Network, USA Radio News.
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4: President Trump urged donors to support Vice President J.D. Vance in the 2028 presidential election. The Washington Post reports about 2 weeks ago he told donors in the Oval Office, at the end of the day, we need to elect J.D. Trump has not publicly thrown his support behind one candidate for 2028. The Washington Post report also said other sources cautioned they're not convinced Trump has chosen Vance as his preferred candidate and he could still change his mind. A federal judge temporarily paused a deadline requiring President Trump to turn over financial documents related to his business empire to the BBC.
7: The documents were requested as part of Trump's defamation lawsuit against the network over its editing of his January 6th speech in a documentary released ahead of the 2024 election. Judge Roy Altman granted Trump's request to delay the release while his legal team seeks to revise the lawsuit. Trump's lawyers argue the changes would remove the need for the BBC to access the confidential financial records. I'm Matt Mattinson.
4: A San Bernardino County, California Sheriff's Department detective is recovering after he shot in the Antelope Valley. Los Angeles County Sheriff Robert Luna says his deputies rushed to provide aid.
8: The suspect sounds like he was armed, dangerous, and he was willing to shoot it out with the police. That's a very dangerous individual, in my opinion.
4: Authorities say the detective's in stable condition. The suspect is dead. I'm John Summers, USA Radio News.
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1: USA Radio News. I'm John Summers. President Trump signed new executive orders yesterday to restrict birthright citizenship and ban birth tourism. Firefighters battling three destructive ignitions in the Spokane, Washington area say they're making steady progress, aided by cooler weather. Morgan Chesky reports the flames are up to 13% contained.
2: It's more or less a race to contain for two key reasons. The National Weather Service says the next 2 days in this area could bring temperatures approaching 100 degrees, and on Saturday, there could be a return of some gusty winds.
1: A Senate committee voted Thursday to hold Dr. Anthony Fauci in contempt of Congress after he invoked the Fifth Amendment 111 times last week. President Trump reportedly urged donors to support Vice President J.D. Vance in the 2028 presidential election. From America's News Network, USA Radio News.
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0: USA Radio News. I'm John Summers. Senate Republicans pushed a new immigration detention bill.
1: Even when their home countries refused to accept their return. Supporters say the bill would close a legal loophole they believe poses a public safety concern. Critics are expected to argue the proposal raises questions about prolonged detention and due process. The measure has been introduced in the Senate, but not yet received a vote. Ron Warner, USA Radio News.
0: The CIA set up a new task force focused on Cuba, placing pressure on the regime to make major economic, political, and leadership changes. Cuba expert Dr. Andy Gomez says the goal is to drive a divide within the Cuban military.
2: To see if there's a group of generals below the inner circle that are willing to take over.
0: Cuba condemns the move, calling it another attempt by Washington to interfere in its internal affairs. Iran and Oman are said to be close to an agreement on shipping in the Strait of Hormuz. Nick Harper reports it comes as President Trump says a lot of progress has been made in reopening the vital waterway.
3: What Iran seems to be saying and what the Trump administration seems to be saying are still at odds. In terms of the Iranian-Omani agreement, this is all about creating a security mechanism that would regulate which commercial vessels can pass through the Strait of Hormuz.
0: Iran says the U.S. is ready to return to commitments, but denies talks have been taking place. Iran's deputy foreign minister made those comments Wednesday without much explanation. A federal judge confirmed Haitian migrants in the U.S. have lost their temporary protected status. This follows a Supreme Court ruling allowing the Trump administration to end the program. That decision affects more than 300,000 Haitians protected from deportation, which was granted after the 2010 earthquake in Haiti. From America's News Network, USA Radio News.
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0: It's a big win for Republicans in the volunteer state. Senator Marsha Blackburn's the projected winner in the Republican primary for Tennessee governor. She defeated Congressman John Rose and State Representative Monty Fritz. All were running to replace term-limited Republican Governor Bill Lee. The man arrested ahead of President Trump's visit to the Los Angeles area is identified as a Marine veteran. It's a sign of the times for the marijuana industry.
7: Downey resident Janine John Taylor was arrested on Sunday near the Trump National Golf Club in Rancho Palos Verdes. That was 2 days before Trump spoke at an RNC fundraiser at the golf course. Taylor is facing both state and federal charges for possession of an unregistered short-barreled rifle. Taylor was a U.S. Marine who was deployed to Iraq in 2008 and Afghanistan in 2010 and worked as a warehouse clerk. He was a corporal in the Marines, serving from 2008 to 2016. He was also a security guard who was licensed to carry guns, but those licenses were recently canceled. I'm Daniel Martindale.
0: The Eagles extended their residency at the Sphere in Las Vegas. In a post on Instagram, the band said four additional shows are added due to overwhelming demand. January 15th, 16th, 22nd, and 23rd. The Eagles have booked 72 shows at the Sphere since 2024, making their residency the longest in the venue's history. I'm John Summers, USA Radio News.
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0: On the advice of counsel, I respectfully decline to answer based upon my rights under the Fifth Amendment to the Constitution.
1: From the home of the First Amendment, First Thing Today.

0: bless you for letting me be of service to you this morning. I don't plead the fifth, but I might play the fifth. I might drink a fifth, not all at once. Although there was one Thanksgiving. So as we play the fifth, not plead the fifth, because it would really be an awkwardly silent radio program if I just played the fifth on everything. You know, I lay it out for you, much to your chagrin sometimes, I'm sure. But we call it the way it is. We call it the way we see it. And we don't have to worry about electronics being used against us to overturn the call on the field. 434-882-4217. That's the multitasking hotline. Our content creators, if you must, because we still call ourselves a radio program, based on amplitude or frequency modulation, whatever you're basking in this morning. But, you know, we try to use the lingo so that the algorithm will like us. And believe me, that's the only time I'll use the words Al and Gore in relationship to this show, or at least in terms of it liking us there. So you can share in. We've got lots of things for you to comment on, things that will trigger you. And we want to know how it's impacting you where you are. We spent a little time in an obscure story that you're not seeing. I went and I looked at all the major players. Nobody's talking about this AI-designed viruses. And maybe that's intentional. You decide. It's not conspiracy theorism. It's pattern recognition sometimes. But, you know, just because you can doesn't mean you should. We'll get back into that if you insist. Lots going on, though, in the Middle East. Oil prices continue to come down to levels. I mean, honestly, the level of oil prices we're at right now are where we were, you know, a decade and a half ago. And so I don't know why we're still paying $4 a gallon for gas. Oh, that's right. There was last week's shareholder conference calls at ExxonMobil and at Chevron. I completely forgot. They said it's because they can use the war to make an excuse for themselves. So our first things this morning, coming to you on location at a wonderful place called Common Ground. It's a coffee shop. Looks like it's a concert facility as well. It's also host to the Virginia Council of the City Elders, a group that if you don't have one in your hometown, you should. U.S. Senate committee voted Thursday to hold Dr. Anthony Take the Fifth, Leave the Cannolis Fauci in contempt of Congress after the former head of infectious disease refused to answer any questions about his handling of the COVID-19 pandemic or what color the rug was in front of him. Homeland Security and Governmental Affairs Committee approved the referral 8-7 on party lines. Meanwhile, Florida Attorney General James Utmeyer has subpoenaed Dr. Fauci as part of a multi-state investigation into his actions during the COVID-19 pandemic. Utmeyer's office said in a news release the subpoena is part of an investigation into awards, professional opportunities, financial incentives, grants, and COVID-19 guidance that impacted Florida businesses and consumers. At least two more states have signed in, including West Virginia. The Trump administration is considering issuing an executive order on vaccines and autism. The executive order would order more investigations into potential connections. Oil prices trended lower yesterday. Brent crude futures now at $79.12 a barrel. West Texas intermediate futures down to $74.80 a barrel. This on the possible announcement today of a deal between Iran and Oman to take the Strait of Hormuz away from the hostage negotiation tool that it has been. Meanwhile, Turkey, Pakistan, Saudi Arabia, all expected to sign a joint defense agreement. The agreement would formalize closer military cooperation amongst the three countries. Republican Senator Mitch McConnell says he's been discharged from the rehabilitation center and will continue his recovery at home. Oh, good. No witnesses now. McConnell gave no specific date for his return to the Capitol, but senators are expected to soon leave for their traditional August recess, because 2.5 days a week is very tiring. On advice of doctors, the Kentucky statement said, "I'll maintain an intensive regimen of physical therapy from home during the state work period, and I'll continue to engage with my staff and colleagues on important Senate business," not detailing what that might be. And the State Department announced $2 billion in partnerships with faith-based organizations, including World Vision, Samaritan's Purse, and Compassion International, to deliver global health and humanitarian assistance around the world. Our friends, I mentioned Sealy and the folks at Mesa Verde Hemp. It's mesaverdehemp.com where you can find his work there. And, you know, we were talking about oregano and lemon and frankincense being this elixir that's kept me off the medical rolls for some time now. Sorry, Pfizer. I haven't spent any of my take-home pay to you. And, but after a bunch of miles, knees especially, since I played catcher well on into my 50s, can be problematic. But Sealy's hemp oil, is CBD oil, is incredible. Check it out at Mesa Verde Hemp.
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1: Thousands of Christians through the ages have given their lives to help their neighbor, to relieve poverty, to care for the sick. Certainly the church is to be concerned about the social injustices in our world.
0: Along with meeting physical needs, says Billy Graham,
1: Jesus would see something even deeper. If only we could begin at the root of our problems, which is the disease of human nature that the Bible calls sin. This is why Christ came and died on the cross. The only way to change men is to get them converted to Jesus Christ. The greatest need of our great cities at this moment is evangelism.
0: We can help you find ways to tell your friends and neighbors about a personal relationship with Jesus Christ and how it will change their lives. 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That's findpeacewithgod.net. We're the Billy Graham Evangelistic Association.
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23: So, Dr. Clark asked us about this TV show, Connections, before we went to the news. This is the opening of episode one.
24: Would you do me a favor? I'd like to stop talking for a minute. And when I do, take a look at the room you're in. And above all, at the man-made objects in that room that surround you. The television set, the lights, the phone, and so on. And ask yourself what those objects do to your life just because they're there.
23: That's the kind of program it was. And Burke himself, was he just a TV presenter or is he actually a professor? I forget. But you know, he did seasons and seasons of these programs, watched all of them with my kids as we were growing up, and I'm sure everyone else is sitting there saying, who the hell is this guy and why should we care? But the show would take seemingly wildly unconnected things and string by string connect them to one another. Ironically, that first episode, filmed in the plaza underneath the World Trade Center towers. And I went and I pulled up the opening of it, and I'm like, oh, that's the World Trade Center towers. Interesting. I'm probably not going to see that on BBC One anymore. Clark, anyway, thank you for asking. So we were talking about the AI-made viruses earlier on, and I imagine that's what has triggered your thoughts about James Burke and connections?
0: Well, kind of, sort of, yeah. So, I'm no James Burke, but channel an English accent and give me just a couple or 5 minutes, and we'll go from theology to antimicrobials, microbiology, and baseball, okay? So,
23: I like God, it. And by the way, your accent is just fine for an American version of this program, by the way. Just saying.
0: Well, there we go. So, God had infinity to think about his design before he ever said bang, Joe. And infinite intellect went into it before he said bang. One of the things he built into it was genetic diversity. He did not create a static system. He wanted there to be the ability to adapt.
23: Uh-huh.
0: And so genetic diversity was built in. Now, when everybody got off the boat, God said, go forth, multiply, and occupy the earth. And the little bacteria said, hey, that means us too. Let's go.
23: Mm-hmm.
0: Now, jump forward quite a ways. And some fellow in a lab noticed that where some bread mold got on one of his little petri dishes, bacteria didn't want to grow. It inhibited the growth. And he said, well, that's interesting. And next thing you know, we have antibiotics to help us fight infections. Now, here's the thing.
23: Right.
0: Infection does not result just from the presence of bacteria or virus or whatever the infectious agent is. Let's just stick with bacteria for right now.
23: Okay.
0: God also put all kind of wonderful host defense mechanisms into play.
23: Like?
0: For you to have infection, there has to be a breakdown in the defense mechanisms.
23: A breakdown in the defense. Okay, I got you.
0: Yes, yes. Now, some bacteria are more virulent than others. They don't take as much of an opportunity, but that opportunity has to be there. Now, what we want to do with our antibiotics is knock that bacterial population back.
23: Mm-hmm.
0: We want to knock it back to sufficiently low numbers that the host defense mechanisms can come in, take over, and clean up the rest.
23: Right, catch up where, and when you say the defense mechanisms, it could be something as simple as an open wound, because our skin is our first line of defense, mucous membranes, things like that.
0: There you go. There had to be a breakdown in that defense for it to happen to begin with. Now, we've never had an antibiotic that killed 100% of anything.
23: Mm-hmm.
0: And if it doesn't kill 100% of it, that means there's a certain percent it didn't kill. Now, if you don't kill 1%, that 1% will multiply because that's what God said do.
23: Right.
0: Maybe your antibiotic kills 95% of the result of that multiplication. But that gives you 5% that had resistant parents, and they are resistant. And it just keeps going. Now, baseball. If you're a 12-year-old, and you can throw 72 miles an hour and put the ball in the vicinity of the plate, you're going to get over because there's not going to be but maybe 5% of the kids in your league that can hit that, right?
23: Okay, yeah.
0: By the time you're a senior in high school, that gas is not going to get you over anymore. You're going to have to be able to locate. You're going to have an off-speed pitch, decent curveball, something.
23: Well, you're also going to be like a foot taller and hopefully being able to throw it near 90 at that point. Because if you're throwing 72 at 12, if you're still throwing 72 at 18, something has not developed.
0: But the gas itself is not going to get you over. You're going to have to develop some other skills.
23: Right. Now, the batters
0: are
23: better.
0: Not because every kid in your little league develop skills. This is because the 5% that could hit you then are closer to 100% of what's left.
23: Gotcha.
0: Because the rest of them aren't playing anymore. Now, that's what we have when we say we created a bacterial resistant, or rather an antibiotic resistant bacteria. Mm-hmm. We didn't create it so much as we selected for it, Joe. And if you throw the same pitch over and over, sooner or later, the bacteria that are left are going to be able to hit that pitch.
23: So now you're just being mean. Now you're being mean to the Washington Nationals fan that I am. Great, thank you.
0: Well,
23: why didn't you just call the virus Miles Mikolas?
0: There you go. So we've got to mix our pitches. We can't throw the same antibiotic day after day after day.
23: Right. That's
0: a
23: good point.
0: We have to come up with different treatment modalities. We have to figure out how to help the defense mechanisms. There's a lot that goes into it, but we have yet to create a resistant bacteria. We have selected for them, but they're just taking advantage of the system God put in place. And the quicker we understand that, the better we'll understand what we have to do on our side of the equation to establish better health.
23: As James, or I'm sorry, I didn't mean to interrupt the connections. Go ahead, because you've triggered something. Give me my pen. I want to write this down so I don't forget it.
0: Okay, write that down. Now, on our creation of viruses and gain of function and whatnot, Joe, when I was 6 years old, my parents' alarm clock was in the garbage can.
23: Okay.
0: And I saw the alarm clock in the garbage, and I'm like, how come y'all are throwing this away, Mom? Well, because it's not working. Can I have it? Yeah, sure. Now, I'm thinking all I got to do is figure out what's wrong with this thing, fix it, and I got me a sweet alarm clock for my room, you know?
23: Sure.
0: Well, I couldn't figure out. I used a kitchen knife, standard silverware, got the screws out of the back. I couldn't figure anything out without it plugged in, so I plugged it in. Poked around for a second. The knife got knocked out of my hand. I came about a foot and a half off the floor.
23: And you were grounded. No, I'm sorry. That was a bad joke.
0: Well, so here's the thing.
23: 1 minute left.
0: Number one, I needed more supervision at 6 years old than I got. But more importantly, I didn't know enough about how that thing worked to be fooling with it. And a steel knife from the kitchen probably wasn't the best tool to be working on it with. And that's my thoughts on us trying to do gain of function with viruses.
23: Especially when we ask AI to do it for us.
0: Yes.
23: Okay.
0: We're going to get the knife knocked out of our hand, and we're going to come a couple feet off the floor.
23: And generally that means a lot of people are going to have bad outcomes from infections, and somebody in the government is going to say, hold it, we have a plan that will help you fix it, but it's going to involve shutting your businesses down and locking you in your basements. Have a great morning, Dr. Clark, and thank you for the reminder of James Burke.
0: Keep doing it.
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4: Hi, everybody. I'm Jack Hanna. Since I was a boy growing up on a farm in Tennessee, I've been fascinated with animals. I'm not only in awe of their beauty and kindness, but also their tireless work ethic. Just look at the birds who gather supplies to build nests, or Swiss foxes who work hard to provide for their young, or penguins who travel up to 500 miles to secure food for their families, or bush babies whose impressive jump allows them to navigate the trees in the wild in search of fruit. 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We know dogs are our wonderful pets at home, but because of their acute senses, they also perform life-saving work every day. 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

0: What fires me up in the morning? Well, you know, obviously the blessings of, and I just went outside. We're here on location at a wonderful coffee shop called Common Ground. And I love the name as well. And we're here, our friends at City Elders, the Virginia Council, are having their weekly meetings here, and we're partnered up with them. But I, more than anything else, and I keep meaning to walk over on a counter about 5-6 yards from me is a book saying, if you want to start a City Elders chapter in your city, and I'm thinking about y'all listening to this on Freedom 970 in Portland. I get so many emails from the folks in Portland. And before I get to the note I made in Dr. Clark's brilliant recreation of the TV show Connections, the radio version of Connections, hosted by Dr. Clark, I want to make a note here. We used to have, when the show first launched on the Talk Media Network, we used to have a terrific bunch of callers from Las Vegas. And I just saw a news item, and it struck home with me, because here we are. We're in a town called Fishersville, Virginia. It's in between Charlottesville and Stanton. And that's our flagship area. And we were kicked off of the property where our transmitter tower was. And that's a common thing. It's been happening since the 60s with AM radio stations. AM radio stations take up a lot of space, or at least they used to. Technology has made it possible to broadcast AM without needing the enormous amount of acreage it takes for the ground effects. There's ground wires involved in AM. It's not just the tower that you see above ground. So it's quite a bit of property, and as cities grow and communities grow, that property becomes more valuable as housing than as an AM transmitter site. And in Las Vegas, the station that used to be our affiliate, it just went off the air because they lost their lease and the big corporation that owned them couldn't get creative enough and find another tower. Our flagship station in, what is today, the 7th? So in 2 weeks' time, my flagship station that I own with my wife is going to do what they couldn't do, which is find a new tower and start broadcasting again on it. And it's the difference, I think, between independence and, you know, corporate bean counting, which would say, well, how much are we going to make? Yeah, it's going to cost, because it's been expensive. I'm not going to say it isn't. I mean, we're still looking for ways to scrape together, you know, maybe $100,000 to make sure all our bills are paid. I mean, we really only owe maybe $15,000-$20,000 on the project, which, if you think about it, is pennies. And the reason we did it is our flagship station is a going concern. We're serving the community, and they're rewarding us justly, just like I say on TEDSTY. We have advertisers, we have businesses like Common Ground, hopefully, or City Elders, partners in broadcasting. So anyway, I wanted to go back to what Dr. Clark was saying about this story that has caught fire around the radio program. And we can talk about Tony Fauci's subpoenas to Florida in a little bit. Our friends down on the Treasure Coast want to get into that, so we'll pick up on that in a little bit. But I wanted to spend a moment on the word surety. Surety is based on the same root word as insurance, and it also becomes the driving force in government. And why do we, as Dr. Clark was pointing out, why do we not use our innate ability to be creative and innovative and articulate and observant to also be nimble, to be adaptable? We want to fix something and then walk away and say, well, we fixed that, and convince ourselves that we never have to consider it again. And that's, I think, where we wind up with some of this. Dr. Clark was talking about how you treat medical conditions and things like that aren't always the same. I was talking to somebody who treats lymphoma, and we were talking about new treatments and things like that, and we were mentioning the stem cell reboot that was offered to me at the end of my lymphoma journey. At that point, It was 6 months in intensive care because you basically don't have an immune system anymore until it regrows. 6 months in the intensive care ward, then another 3 months of hospitalization before you're even allowed to go home. And then you're still under restrictions, travel restrictions, and things like that, because you still have, you know, maybe the immune system of a 2-year-old. So I was talking to a doctor about it. He goes, oh, no, we've got that down to about a 2 or 3 month process now. Things change. Processes change. And that's what America was supposed to be about. Because we were a free community, we could innovate. Somebody could say, hey, I've got a better idea on how to, I don't know, pick something, brew coffee, roast coffee. And what has unfortunately crippled the United States, certainly medically, but in a lot of other industrial ways, is we've fallen prey to the democracy disease. Because Congress people don't want a new business putting out an old business, because the new business might be somewhere else in somebody else's congressional district, and nobody wants to be the congressman that presides over 100 or 200 or 1,000 lost jobs. I say this broadcasting across the street from an Amazon fulfillment center, giant operation here, but this area used to be home to a lot of carpet and flooring manufacturing. That's gone away. But Grumman Aerospace is moving in. We've got Amazon here. Jobs will come. People will find places if you get the hell out of their way and let them do it. I was listening to Larry Elder, was talking about a debate he had with Hassan Piker, which was fascinating. It was while I was driving in this morning. And just listening to them talk about housing, it's about not about making the housing affordable, it's about making jobs available so that we can afford the housing that's out there. And that's where we've lost this, because we want surety. If there's a factory in your town, you want to believe that factory is always going to be there. So you create municipal legislations designed to be protectionist. Protectionism is a bad thing. You want to protect jobs, you want to then encourage volatility. Because that's the only way to protect jobs. If you tell Ford Motor Company that the only kind of vehicles America's going to permit are internal combustion pickup trucks, well, it's going to harm Ford. Maybe in the short term it'll sound like you're helping Ford. If you create a law that says everyone has to buy health insurance, and 15 years later everyone's still having problems with health care, maybe you shouldn't have been so interested in surety and more interested in actually creating a volatile market.
1: My name is Bobby. I'm a veteran and lost my leg to a roadside bomb. My victory was going from a wheelchair to becoming a weightlifting champion.
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10: Executive orders to restrict birthright citizenship and ban birth tourism. Speaking from the Oval Office Thursday, Trump said the 14th Amendment applies to children of slaves, and that notion is long outdated.
11: Wealthy people are building businesses around birthright citizenship. That's not the way it's supposed to work. It's a disgrace. They're buying their way in, and we're not going to let it happen.
10: The order restricts birthright citizenship involving children of foreign diplomatic staff, children of people classified as alien enemies, and children born in U.S. territories. The other order bans citizenship to children born of mothers who enter the U.S. for the sole purpose of having a child here. The suspect accused of starting the Old Trails fire in Spokane, Washington, planned it 2 weeks in advance. Court documents show Aaron Farinacci told detectives he researched high wind and low humidity. He placed a time delay device near a fence to start the blaze. He also admitted to igniting at least 25 other fires near his apartment complex. The Old Trails fire destroyed at least 695 structures. The investigations into the causes of the two other infernos are ongoing. A Senate committee led by Kentucky Republican Rand Paul voted to hold Dr. Anthony Fauci in contempt of Congress.
12: Despite Dr. Fauci invoking the Fifth Amendment 111 times, Senator Paul argues those protections don't apply because Fauci received a sweeping pardon from President Biden. Fauci's lawyers called the vote a partisan stunt, noting the federal pardon doesn't shield him from potential state-level charges. But the senator says what Fauci is being charged with now has nothing to do with what's covered under the pardon. I'm John Shannon.
10: NBC News projects Senator Marsha Blackburn wins the Republican primary for Tennessee governor. From America's News Network, USA Radio News.
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10: NBC News projects Senator Marsha Blackburn wins the Republican primary for Tennessee governor. In a speech following her victory, Blackburn outlined her priorities for Tennessee.
14: We need safe communities. You want to make certain we support law enforcement, that we're cracking down on crime, that we're treating criminals like criminals, and law enforcement like the heroes that they are.
10: She defeated Congressman John Rose and State Representative Monty Fritz. All were running to replace term-limited Republican Governor Bill Lee. Meanwhile, Jerry Green's projected to win the Democratic primary for governor. Both of Ohio's U.S. senators called for an embattled congressman to resign.
15: Ohio Senator John Husted said Thursday on X that Representative Max Miller of the Cleveland area should resign from Congress, saying the allegations of domestic violence of which Miller is accused of committing regarding his ex-wife and their daughter should be dealt with in private, not in the House Ethics Committee, not in a re-election campaign. Husted is joining Ohio's other senator, Bernie Moreno, in calling for Miller to resign. Moreno is Miller's former father-in-law. I'm Tom Moore.
10: Canada's taking a tougher stance as a trade deadline with the U.S. approaches. Canadian officials say they're prepared to defend their interest if a new agreement is not reached. Talks continue over tariffs, trade rules, and the future of the two countries' economic relationship. I'm John Summers, USA Radio News.
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20: 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And then by faith, you received Christ as your Lord and Savior?
19: 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We're the Billy Graham Evangelistic Association.
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0: bless you for letting me be of service to you this morning. And every morning at 434-882-4217, that is our phone number, and you can use it for text messaging as well if you want to get in that way, anything we say, because your mornings are crazy and you don't have all the time in the world. We're coming to you from a great place called Common Ground. It's a coffee shop, a great name for a coffee shop, right, there, and we are here because our friends at City Elders, we've talked to Marshall and all the folks here, the Virginia branch especially, but I didn't realize that Jesse Rogers has a book out, and I guess you can get it, you can order it, go to cityelders.org, or if you're in Tulsa, you should probably go pick it up at their headquarters. They're cityelders.com. I'm sorry, cityelders.com. The book is called How to Establish City Elders. And if you don't have one in your community, you need one. And here's why you need one. Because ethics. It's what it is. It's how you avoid the problems that have befallen our world up through this point. And the cycle that we talk about all the time, where it's, you know, it's liberty, and then it becomes complacency, and then it becomes apathy, and then it becomes tyranny again. And I've skipped over a bunch of steps in the middle, but that is the cycle, and it does this because we let it. We let it because the deceiver tells us it's okay, it's easier. And so these are folks who go and they try to find ethics-driven people to hold office. It's not the idea of separation of church and state. We needed to have moral people in our government, you know, representations. All of what's happened in the last 100-150 years of the development of this, you know, nanny state and this overburdensome government that has failed us miserably time and time again, it has been done at our request. We've said, hey, you know, we want this. We want these things to be addressed. We want this stuff to happen for us. And so the government complies. I mean, you know, it's the kind of folks, you know, they will do... they will do what you ask them to do, and unfortunately, we're asking them to do the wrong things. That's why City Elders, to me, is such an important operation. So our first things this morning, the things that we're talking about, and I want to get into this with our friends in Florida, because the Attorney General of Florida has subpoenaed Tony Take the Fifth, leave the cannolis Fauci, to a hearing in Florida. They want him to come down and give testimony. Attorney General James Utmeyer has subpoenaed Dr. Fauci and under investigation into awards, professional opportunities, financial incentives, grants, and COVID-19 guidance that impacted Florida businesses and consumers. And that's, I think, you know, an appropriate use, and several other states have joined in, including West Virginia. The U.S. Senate committee, of course, yesterday voted to hold Dr. Fauci in contempt of Congress by an 8-7 party line vote. In a semi-related story, the Trump administration is considering issuing an executive order to investigate connections between vaccines and autism more thoroughly. Oil prices trended lower Thursday. Progress in the talks between Iran and Oman still tracking on the idea that there might be a deal on how the Strait of Hormuz can be kept free and open later today. Brent crude futures fell to $79.12 a barrel, while Texas intermediate futures $74.80 a barrel. A joint defense agreement was entered into with Turkey, Saudi Arabia, and Pakistan, citing that the agreement would formalize closer military cooperation amongst the three countries. Republican Senator Mitch McConnell of Kentucky says he's been discharged from the rehabilitation center and will continue his recovery at home. He didn't give a specific date for his return to the Capitol, but with the Senate getting ready to go into their August recess, he said, on the advice of doctors, I'll maintain my intensive regimen of physical therapy from home during the state work period. And those are some of our first things.
1: 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The Heritage Guide to Historic Sites invites every American to rediscover the places and stories that define our nation. 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

0: Mentally, it says God's word discerns the thoughts. When our minds are cluttered with confusion, fear, or negative thinking, the word cuts through the noise and brings clarity and truth.
1: Emotionally, it reaches the intents of the heart. God's word exposes hurts we've buried, attitudes we've justified, and emotions we haven't dealt with, so they can be healed, not hidden.
0: And spiritually, it divides soul and spirit. That means God's word helps us recognize what's of God and what's of ourselves. It aligns us with His will and sharpens our spiritual sensitivity.
1: A two-edged sword cuts both ways. It corrects, but it also protects. God's word leads us towards life and freedom.
0: So today, don't just read the word. Let it work. Let it strengthen you physically, renew you mentally, steady you emotionally, and grow you spiritually.
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2: It is time for our sports director, Mac McDonald, brought to you by the Lunch Pail Foundation, to join us and open his sports reporter's notebook. 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
3: live. You're doing great.
2: Common ground, but the group we're here with, City Elders, is doing their prayer meeting, so I'm trying not to...
3: Well, ironically enough, I've got some really good golf stuff for you today, which I'll get to in just a minute.
2: So we are technically here at Amen Corner then.
3: Yeah, you're doing good. Couple of things. I saw something last night that I haven't seen. I don't think I've ever seen Chelsea Gray of the Aces last night hit two buzzer beaters in the same game, not one, but two, and got the game to overtime and then hit the game winner in overtime from a three after, you know, Indiana just threw up on their shoes. Caitlin Clark turned it over, missed free throws. You know, the whole team's missing free throws. You got to make your free throws, girls, you know. So anyway, interesting last night. All right. I had mentioned it in our overnight, and just for the people who might not have heard this, with a football season, of course, here, really on top of us, college and pro, but college, Boston College basketball, newly hired coach, former UConn assistant Luke Murray, who is the son of Hollywood actor and legend Bill Murray, right, is being blamed for the firing of Boston College's two radio broadcasters. And I happen to work with the guy at Full Sail who knows Josh Moore, who was one of the guys who was fired. Moore used to be in Maryland, and announcers Kevin Collins and Josh Moore, they said after nine seasons, were let go. Murray is to blame, and the Eagles athletic staff said, no, it was an administrative decision. So, okay, we're just going to go with that. All right, one NASCAR note, and then I'm going to get into the golf for you. NASCAR plans to implement a new stage break procedure for its Cup Series races starting this weekend at the Iowa Speedway and continuing through the remainder of the season. Under the new rules, when a natural caution occurs within 10 or fewer laps remaining in stage one or two, it'll be deemed complete at the time of caution, with that same caution period serving as the scheduled stage break. They had a mess at the Brickyard when all that happened. So CEO Steve O'Donnell said Thursday that the change stems from the Brickyard, and that's why we're doing it. Mm. He said fans were unhappy about the too many back-to-back laps run under caution near stage break. Mm. So, you know, if you watch the end of the race, and especially lately with these guys, you know, going after it, it's more yelled. Okay.
2: I thought you were going to say that they changed the rules so that at stage breaks, they just move all the Hendrick cars to the front.
3: Yeah, just put them all to the front and let them go. Okay, I'm cleaning up the notebook because I had made notes, and I really do have a notebook, and in all truth, and if I can show it to Joe with numbers and all kinds of stuff that I take. See, these are all spiral notes, I think. Yeah, spiral notebook I still take. Okay, I was reading and doing some stuff about Tiger and Jack. It is one of the great sports debates over coffee, over the 19th hole, over, because I've heard this, you know, it's like the tired debate of LeBron and Michael, which is really no debate because they play two different positions. And to me, there's no comparison between LeBron and Michael Jordan, greatest ever. Let's just end that. But a lot of folks, you know, with the Jack Tiger debate, because of Jack's 18 majors, Tiger's only got 15. They think, well, that closes the door. Not so fast, as Lee Corso would say. In golf, I want you to think about this. The last time Jack Nicklaus played the Masters, Tiger won. The last time he played the U.S. Open, Tiger won. The last time Jack teed it up, the British, Tiger won. And when Jack played his last PGA championship, Tiger won. Okay. Now, here's where it gets where you want to win the debate today in your cubicle. Here we go. Tiger's winning percentage with 82 tour wins is 22%. That's 359 starts through 2025. Okay. Jack won just 12% of his starts. Okay. Now, Hall of Famer Davis Love in the Hall, 2.7% of the time he won. Fred Couples, 2.4%. They're in the Hall of Fame. All right. Tiger owns three of the four longest winning streaks in history. Okay, yeah, forgive me now. Byron Nelson did have 11 in a row in 1945. Tiger won seven straight in 06, 07, six in a row from 99 to 2000, five in a row from 07 to 08. In the majors, Tiger had 15 runner-ups. Mr. Nicklaus had 19. Okay, point of contention. I get that. From 1997 through 2009, and I think I gave this number to Joe a few days ago. From 1997 through 09, Tiger was 134 under par in the majors.
2: Wow.
3: The second best, Mickelson at 99 over.
2: No.
3: Ernie Els was plus 118. Phil was the only player within 250 shots of Tiger in the majors during that span.
2: Wow.
3: Okay. Now, a couple more. Tiger is the only player since 1950 to win the same PGA Tour event 4 years in a row. The Buick 05 to 08, the Arnold Palmer Invitational 2000 to 2003. Okay. And not that this really means anything. It's just one of the other crazier numbers. Between 04 and 06, Tiger had, and the guys who sit at home and do this, between 04 and 06, Tiger had 1,466 putts from 3 feet and in. Almost 1,500 putts.
2: What?
3: He missed three of them.
2: That's
3: that. he missed three of them.
2: You know, so. All right. I have to stop you here because
3: It hurts. That's it.
2: This is proving the long-held Joe Thomas in the morning paradigm that 93.7% of all statistics are made up on the spot.
3: People throw them out there, but those are documented. Okay, now if that's not enough for your morning, for the people in Missouri, which I know they've been fighting a lot of rain and floods, and I get that. Of course, the U.S. Senate has been discussing now the Protect College Sports Act. All right, they're establishing guidelines and regulations on eligibility, name, image, likeness, the portal, yada, yada, yada. Okay,
2: yesterday
3: they found time to kick around another subject. And they awarded the Missouri Tigers the 1960 National Football Championship. It was connected to five schools. It was connected to five schools. But more than six decades later, the 1960 Tigers have been awarded the championship because they found out. See, the men of that team won a Big Eight championship and the Orange Bowl. They had a perfect season. They finished 10-1.
2: Okay.
3: They beat Navy in the Orange Bowl. The Tigers' lone loss came against Kansas 23-7 in a game that was supposed to decide the Big Eight title. However, Kansas was later found to have used an ineligible player in running back Bert Cohn. He was a transfer from TCU. So see, even in 1960, we had transfer issues, and
2: was there a national football champion in 1960?
3: Well, it was the when polls were when you had polls, and so anyway, the championship obtained by cheating is not a championship at all. That was one of the senators that said that the people of Kansas have spent more than six decades trying to, turn a blatant penalty into a moral victory. But the truth now is harder to bear. Missouri finished 11-0, reminding the conference in the American that cheaters never truly win. So that's a quote from The Athletic and what they're doing. So anyway, back in 60, the AP and UPI recognized the NCAA as major selection. So they looked at all the polls, and they had Ole Miss, they had Minnesota involved, and it was all in there. But anyway, Washington was a Rose Bowl winner at 10-1. Iowa went 8-1. So they said, Missouri, by God, the championship is yours. Ta-da, okay. There you go. That's the way.
2: I'm glad they settled that one. Can we?
3: Yeah, me too. I was up all night worried about, the Missouri championship of 1960. By the way, I was 7 years old at the time, playing with my army men on a carpet that looked like a football
2: field. Does that tell us how long it's going to be before we know what happened at the Wuhan Institute of Virology in China?
3: Have a good cup of coffee for me, will you please?
2: Very
3: happy
2: good.
3: Friday.
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1: Yeah, back with former Congressman Bob Good here. City elders of Virginia, they're meeting here. We're going to be here every week, so go get yourself a city elders, and we'll come to it. I mean, if you got one down in Pascagoula, when we're coming doing the Gulf of America tour next year, and we're hitting all of our affiliates along the Gulf of America and the Florida Atlantic coast. I'm sorry, I couldn't tell the folks in the Treasure Coast no, right? So we'll be down through all of our Florida and Gulf affiliates just for the mullet toss, for nothing else than the mullet toss. Here at City Elders, so if you've got a City Elders going on there, you know, we'll tie in. You know, there's not enough O's and smooth for me. But, Bob, the question, you know, especially the marriage amendment here in Virginia, there's so much more than just saying it's, you know, about gay marriage, because that's the quickie hit. How do you explain to folks that this is really about, you know, forcing other people to believe what you believe, not just about allowing for it?
2: Well, here's the danger as it applies to homosexual marriage. What it says is that it is a constitutional right for anyone, any two people to marry. It overturns the 20-year-old marriage amendment that defined marriage in Virginia as between a man and a woman. But it overturns that, and it says it's a constitutional right that cannot be discriminated against or cannot be treated differently. So it would subject to legal or criminal jeopardy any pastor, any church, any organization, any individual, any business that does not sufficiently treat every marriage as equal and discriminates against a marriage. Take abortion for a moment. Virginia is already the abortion capital of the South, but what this would do is make abortion a constitutional right that the amendment says cannot be directly or indirectly infringed upon. So think about what Merrick Garland did during the Biden administration, but think about Jay Jones going after those who directly or indirectly infringe upon someone's right to exercise their right to an abortion. That's really what this is doing, is trying to make it criminal to resist things that people of faith might not believe in or might not agree with.
1: I know Bob's getting ready to go up and wow the crowd here, and I appreciate you taking a couple of minutes out with us before it at this City Elders meeting here in Virginia. That's a key, though, I bring up to a lot of other people when they want to talk about the right to housing. That's come up a lot with, you know, this Hassan Piker guy talking about Los Angeles and the homelessness there and the homelessness here in Virginia as well. Right to housing. Well, what happens if I don't rent somebody my basement? Am I violating their civil rights? What about a right to a job? If I don't hire somebody, have I infringed on their civil rights? If I don't create a job for somebody, have I infringed on their civil rights? It's a Pandora's box, Bob, from where I sit.
2: Yes, and it's a belief that the government decides what your rights are. The government giveth, the government taketh away. You don't have the right to resist abortion or oppose abortion. You don't have the right to stand against homosexual marriage. You only have the right to comply as the government determines it, because the left does not believe that our rights come from God, that they come from our Creator, and that it's government's job to protect them. No, the government decides what those rights are: universal income, universal health care, universal housing, and so forth.
1: Bob Good, goodforamerica.org is where the podcasts are. As this campaign begins, you'll still be podcasting?
2: Yeah, doing one today, as a matter of fact. But virginiaconservativeaction.org is the website for the new organization I'm leading. conservativeaction.org.
1: You got ahead of me. I was going to ask you where to go. Is there a Facebook page, anything else like that?
2: All the social media things are coming, but for now, virginiaconservativeaction.org. Folks can learn more and they can support what we're doing.
1: Well, thank you so much for doing it, Bob. Thank you for coming by. Go knock them dead up there on stage.
2: Thank you, Joe. Great to be with you.
1: And here at City Elders is a great, actually, you know, as good as Bob, minister and former elected official Ray Eppard up on at the lectern right now. This is the thing, and I used the phrase, and I was asked about it here by text message from Kevin listening in Chattanooga. He said, you know, why do you call it gaslighting? Because it is very much what a gaslighting spouse does. He said, do you don't believe your eyes, believe what I tell you. And their idea is to convince you that somehow saying this is where I get my morals from is akin to forcing you to do it. And I don't, it's never sat with me. You know, I grew up in New York City. I mean, you can't walk half a block without running into six different faiths. You know, a Jewish family, a Hasidic Jewish family, a Muslim family, a Buddhist family, you know, 16 different types of Christian. And that's in a block. You can't walk to the bus. You can't get on a bus. So maybe you're guilty as charged if you say that this is, you know, some big city view, but it's a I think different than most big cities would tell you these days, that your faith is yours, and making sure that nobody forces you to comply with theirs is key to this country. And that's what I'm seeing in these constitutional amendments, is not that you're even making allowances. That's not sufficient for these people anymore. It's you must be forced to comply. And I think it's interesting that this coincides with this explosion of democratic socialists. Because remember, the liberals, for two decades now, we've been pointing out that anyone who calls themselves liberal is really a socialist. Now that they're calling themselves socialists, what are they? And this fight between the old guard Democrats... And I find it delicious that they're lumping AOC in with the old guard Democrats. These new ones, the Zohran Mamdani endorsed folks, they're not AOC acolytes. They see her as another impediment, just another old guard Democrat who hasn't done anything yet. And this is the bigger problem with what I've always felt about the Democratic dogma, is that you keep going out and campaigning under banners of I will fix this for you, and I will fix that for you, and I will fix the other thing for you. And eventually, enough people start realizing that you haven't yet. Now, you can ask any ex officio Republican. They will tell you all about what happens. You see, conservatives, they hear you say, I'm going to cut your taxes. And when your taxes don't get cut, they get voted out of office. Guys like Chuck Schumer and such, they just keep recycling. We've got it here right now. Central Virginia, one of the heroes of the Soros family. So important to George Soros that until Alex was old enough to be mitzvahed, Tom Perriello, former predecessor of Bob Goods in the same congressional district, was the tie-breaking vote in order to bring Obamacare, as it stood under Demon Pass, to the floor of the U.S. House of Representatives. He was the vote that gave us Obamacare. Yet he is back trying to run for the same district he was in against a Republican, and one of his campaign platforms is he's trying to fix health care. What happened in 2010 when you voted for Obamacare and you gave us Obamacare? You gave us Obamacare, and now you're campaigning 16 years later saying I'm here to save health care. What did you do 16 years ago? That's what I mean about the Democratic Socialists. So what's happened is the Fabians, who keep saying, well, we're changing it little by little, incremental. The Marxists have lost patience because too many people on the street level, and this is numbers we've shared, trying to encourage people to the conservative free market mindset. Four times as many poor people as there were the day Lyndon Johnson first uttered the phrase Great Society. Four times. And they're starting to catch on. That's where the Democratic Socialists come from.
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0: Welcome to Power to Press On. This is Barry and Kathy Amaker. Thanks for tuning in today.
1: Barry, today's scripture is Hebrews 4:12, one of the most powerful descriptions of God's Word in the Bible.
0: It says, "For the Word of God is living and powerful and sharper than any two-edged sword, piercing even to the division of soul and spirit, joints and marrow, and is a discerner of the thoughts and intents of the heart."
1: That tells us God's Word isn't just something we read. It's something that works in every part of our lives.
0: Physically, the verse mentions joints and marrow. God's Word reaches the deepest parts of who we are. Scripture brings discipline, direction, and wisdom that affect how we live, rest, and care for our bodies.
1: Mentally, it says God's Word discerns the thoughts. When our minds are cluttered with confusion, fear, or negative thinking, the Word cuts through the noise and brings clarity and truth.
0: Emotionally, it reaches the intents of the heart. God's Word exposes hurts we've buried, attitudes we've justified, and emotions we haven't dealt with, so they can be healed, not hidden.
1: And spiritually, it divides soul and spirit. That means God's Word helps us recognize what's of God and what's of ourselves. It aligns us with His will and sharpens our spiritual sensitivity.
0: A two-edged sword cuts both ways. It corrects, but it also protects. God's Word leads us towards life and freedom.
1: So today, don't just read the Word. Let it work. Let it strengthen you physically, renew you mentally, steady you emotionally, and grow you spiritually.
0: Because the Word of God is alive, it gives us the power to press on.
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0: Fox News Director of Polling, Dana Blanton.
1: A key Senate race is in North Carolina. The Democratic candidate is former Governor Roy Cooper, who won the state by 5 points in 2020. But in 2024, President Trump won the Tar Heel state by 3 points. What about this year? Our Fox News survey of North Carolina voters shows Cooper leads Republican Michael Whatley by 9 points. Some of that is because of greater party loyalty among Democrats. 97% back Cooper, while 87% of Republicans support Whatley. Plus, independents favor the Democrat. Another thing Cooper has in his favor is his personal rating. 54% of North Carolinians have a favorable view of him, compared to 40% for Whatley. And by an 8-point margin, more Democrats than Republicans say they're extremely motivated to vote. We hope you're motivated to visit our homepage, foxnews.com/poll. I'm Dana Blanton. That's your poll parade.
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4: Roger, the clock is operating. We're underway. A little bumpy along about here. Roger, 0G, and I feel fine. Capsule is turning around. Oh, that view is tremendous.
5: Let me ask you one simple question. Do you, Ambassador Zorin, deny that the USSR has placed and is placing medium and intermediate range missiles and sites in Cuba? Yes or no? Don't wait for the translation. Yes or no?
6: I am not in an American courtroom, sir, and therefore I do not wish to answer a question that is put to me in the fashion in which prosecutor does. In due course, sir, you will have your reply.
5: I'm prepared to wait for my answer until hell freezes over, if that's your decision.
7: You don't have Nixon to kick around anymore.
2: News as it happens. 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
8: I'm Ashley DeBorkin with a Fox Movie Profile. A look at the summer box office so far with Fandango's Eric Davis.
9: We'll start with the epic, The Odyssey. So tell me about that.
10: The Odyssey has become the theatrical event of the summer. It's a reminder that audiences will absolutely seek out premium theatrical experiences when a movie truly feels like an event.
9: Let's talk about a couple of films that kicked off an early summer box office.
10: I would love to start with Michael, the Michael Jackson biopic. You know, it reminded everyone of the power of a true event movie, delivered the biggest opening ever for a music biopic.
9: And kids movies.
10: Yeah, you had the battle of dueling billion-dollar money makers. Super Mario Galaxy movie became the first film of 2026 to cross $1 billion. And now Toy Story 5 has crossed $1 billion worldwide. I imagine we will see another Super Mario. We will see another Toy Story at some point.
8: Ashley DeBorkin, Fox News.

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7: I'm Gianna Gelosi with your Fox True Crime Minute. A shocking twist in the Brian Koberger case as the convicted killer who pleaded guilty to murdering 4 University of Idaho students is now trying to withdraw that plea and stand trial. Koberger, who's representing himself, filed a petition for post-conviction relief. It's a way to challenge a conviction outside of the appeals process. He plans to argue that he had bad counsel that convinced him to falsely confess when he pleaded guilty to stabbing Ethan Chapin, Kaylee Gonsalves, Madison Mogan, and Zana Kernodle to death at an off-campus home in 2022. In a statement to the New York Times, Koberger says, quote, "My actual innocence is my truth, and the plea, hinged on by false promises and blatant disinformation, must be withdrawn." He claims his lawyers failed to disclose or review exculpatory evidence and made misleading promises about what life in prison would look like. Koberger is currently serving 4 consecutive life sentences with no possibility of parole. There's more on this story at foxnews.com or subscribe to the Fox True Crime Podcast. I'm Gianna Gelosi with your Fox True Crime Minute.
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1: It is fast and it is fun. It is the Brian Kilmeade Show. I am Griff Jenkins filling in for Brian on this Friday. And I'm having fun. Because do you know what? Yesterday on this show, we had Steve Smith, the legendary Carolina Panthers wide receiver, talking about the Hall of Fame inductees, Drew Brees and others, this weekend. And it was such a great interview. But I did not realize that last night, football, NFL football would be back before my eyeballs on a television. The true story. I literally was looking at my FanDuel. I only bet $10 every time. That's my rule, and I usually lose. But when I'm watching the Mets lose up here in New York or my Nats getting crushed, I will put $10 and makes it more interesting to watch a game. I look at FanDuel last night when I'm sitting down at the bar at the hotel for a quick early dinner. I'm looking for a baseball game, and I see Hall of Fame game? Oh my goodness. The Panthers taking on the Arizona Cardinals. And granted, we all know it was going to be second and third stringers because it's preseason. But I was so excited and I thought, Steve Smith, it's a sign. I've got to bet on the Panthers. So I bet on the Panthers money line. But then I started watching the game and I stayed up past my bedtime. I got drawn in and the Panthers were losing. My $10 was going to lose with like a minute left in the game. The Panthers are losing to the Cardinals 30-27, and in comes an undrafted backup, Haynes King. Haynes King, the ball in his hands for the Panthers, and here is how it ended.
2: Game on the line. King, he's going to step up. Pumps, runs, goal line. Does he in? Yes! Carolina wins! Haynes King! King of the night!
1: King! King!
3: Look at him.
2: Both teams out there mobbing him.
3: It's party time in Canton, Ohio.
1: It is party time. I would have run on the field if I could from Manhattan, New York. And I was there. We were. He went on, by the way, a 13-play, 65-yard drive. His stats for the night were 21 of 34, 180 yards. Had two passing touchdowns, but of course that game-winning clutch. But with that moment, the way it ended, football is back. And I might actually need a pardon like Fauci had to get myself out of committing sacrilege here on Brian Kilmeade's radio show because he loves soccer. And I, too, was so into the World Cup and rooting for America's team and, of course, all of the games. In this studio, there's not one, not two, but three soccer balls at my feet. But can I just say that it was so refreshing, even with second and third stringers, to see people not do a drama queen fall down like they got hit. That part of soccer. In full disclosure, I played soccer, but in NFL football, that's why our American football is better than the world's football, because in the NFL, when you get hit, you know you got hit because you got hit. And we love the World Cup and Freddie and all the foreigners, but it is time, folks, for the NFL real American football to start. This is the Brian Kilmeade Show. I'm Griff Jenkins.
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17: Today shows no new non-farm payroll jobs added in July. The Bureau of Labor Statistics says 23,000 jobs were unexpectedly shed. President Trump signed new executive orders to restrict birthright citizenship and ban birth tourism. Speaking from the Oval Office Thursday, Trump said the 14th Amendment applies to children of slaves, and that notion is long outdated.
18: Wealthy people are building businesses around birthright citizenship. That's not the way it was supposed to work. It's a disgrace. They're buying their way in, and we're not going to let it happen.
17: The order restricts birthright citizenship involving children of foreign diplomatic staff, children of people classified as alien enemies, and children born in U.S. territories. The other order bans citizenship to children born of mothers who enter the U.S. for the sole purpose of having a child here. A Senate committee led by Kentucky Republican Rand Paul voted to hold Dr. Anthony Fauci in contempt of Congress.
19: Despite Dr. Fauci invoking the Fifth Amendment 111 times, Senator Paul argues those protections don't apply because Fauci received a sweeping pardon from President Biden. Fauci's lawyers called the vote a partisan stunt, noting the federal pardon doesn't shield him from potential state-level charges. But the senator says what Fauci is being charged with now has nothing to do with what's covered under the pardon. I'm John Shannon.
17: The suspect accused of starting the Old Trails fire in Spokane, Washington, planned it 2 weeks in advance. Court documents show Aaron Farinacci told detectives he placed a time delay device near a fence to start the blaze. He also admitted to igniting at least 25 other fires near his apartment complex. The investigations into the causes of the two other infernos are ongoing. From America's News Network, USA Radio News.
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17: Canada is taking a tougher stance as a trade deadline with the U.S. approaches. Canadian officials say they're prepared to defend their interest if a new agreement is not reached. Talks continue over tariffs, trade rules, and the future of the two countries' economic relationship. NBC News projects Senator Marsha Blackburn wins the Republican primary for Tennessee governor. In a speech following her victory, Blackburn outlined her priorities for Tennessee.
21: We need safe communities. You want to make certain we support law enforcement, that we're cracking down on crime, that we're treating criminals like criminals, and law enforcement like the heroes that they are.
17: She defeated Congressman John Rose and State Representative Monty Fritz. All were running to replace term-limited Republican Governor Bill Lee. Meanwhile, Jerry Green's projected to win the Democratic primary for governor. Both of Ohio's U.S. senators called for an embattled congressman to resign.
0: Ohio Senator John Husted said Thursday on X that Representative Max Miller of the Cleveland area should resign from Congress, saying the allegations of domestic violence of which Miller is accused of committing regarding his ex-wife and their daughter should be dealt with in private, not in the House Ethics Committee, not in a re-election campaign. Husted is joining Ohio's other senator, Bernie Moreno, in calling for Miller to resign. Moreno is Miller's former father-in-law. I'm Tom Moore.
17: I'm John Summers, USA Radio News.
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9: I'm Gianna Gelosi with your Fox True Crime Minute. A fatal shooting last week stunned the city of Chino Hills, about 35 miles east of downtown Los Angeles. Prosecutors say the execution-style killing stemmed from an ongoing business dispute between the victim and one of his abductors. Authorities say John Chuan Bo, 66, and his brother Zhang Fang Bo, 67, led sheriff's deputies on a car chase after kidnapping Shakur Ikebar, who was 60, from his Chino Hills home. That chase ended about a mile away, and John Chuan Bo got out of the car and surrendered to police. His brother then dashed to the back of the vehicle and shot Ikebar, who was stuffed in the trunk. Cops then opened fire, and Zhang Fengbo died at the scene. Public filings show Ikebar and Zhang Fengbo were business associates in an investment company. Despite not firing the shot, John Chuanbo, the sole survivor, has been charged with murder with a special circumstance of kidnapping, which prosecutors say could lead to the death penalty. There's more on this story at foxnews.com or subscribe to the Fox True Crime Podcast. I'm Gianna Gelosi with your Fox True Crime Minute.
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12: In the last 3 years, I had the chance to reflect on my life and develop my mind, and I will continue my journey to making myself a better person.
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14: frustrating for firefighters because there are some areas where we're reaching and touching people, but we just can't get to them.
15: The bombing in Oklahoma City was an attack on innocent children and defenseless citizens. It was an act of cowardice, and it was evil.
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17: The White House has contended that the Clintons were passive investors in Whitewater. The facts are otherwise.
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0: 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You're with Brian Kilmeade.
1: 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You're with Griff Jenkins filling in for the great Brian Kilmeade on the Brian Kilmeade Show. And, you know, it's interesting. Yesterday on this show, we had Mike Cirelli, the former Navy SEAL, out with a Fox News or a Fox Nation special called Final Flight about...
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1: 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You're with Griff Jenkins filling in for the great Brian Kilmeade on the Brian Kilmeade.

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5: God calls us to come alongside people who hurt.
6: Thousands of Christians through the ages have given their lives to help their neighbor, to relieve poverty, to care for the sick. Certainly the church is to be concerned about the social injustices in our world.
5: Along with meeting physical needs, says Billy Graham,
6: Jesus would see something even deeper. If only we could begin at the root of our problems, which is the disease of human nature that the Bible calls sin. This is why Christ came and died on the cross. The only way to change men is to get them converted to Jesus Christ. The greatest need of our great cities at this moment is evangelism.
5: We can help you find ways to tell your friends and neighbors about a personal relationship with Jesus Christ and how it will change their lives. 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That's findpeacewithgod.net. We're the Billy Graham Evangelistic Association.
7: Advantage. 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
8: In 1971, Margaret Thatcher, then a member of Parliament, addressed the ability of women to be successful in government. This was 8 years before she became Prime Minister.
9: Now, I've heard this argument frequently, that women are really rather more emotional than men. Really, women are intensely practical. Again, I don't mean that flippantly. We are an intensely practical sex. We often get on with the job. We don't always talk about it as much as men. But we get on doing it. But women are very much more modest in running for Parliament than men. Nothing like as many of them put up, as you know.
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10: Saving you money, I'm Hillary Barsky. Fidelity Investments releasing its annual estimate of retiree health care costs, which showed a 7.5%

0: 10% increase from a year ago. The report estimates that a 65-year-old who retires in 2026 can expect to spend on average over $185,000 on healthcare and medical expenses throughout their retirement. Saving for healthcare requires a calculated approach, some things you might consider using a health savings account. An HSA is one of the most powerful tools for retirement medical expenses because it offers a triple tax advantage, unlike a flexible spending account. HSA funds roll over from year to year, and once you reach age 65, you can withdraw medical expenses penalty-free for any purpose. Many pre-retirees mistakenly believe that Medicare is entirely free and covers all health expenses, and that is not the case, so you need to be aware of those costs. Saving you money, Hillary Barsky, Fox News.
1: This is House Call for Health. New research suggests multiple cups of your morning joe may not hurt your heart's health. A recent statement published by the American Heart Association says consuming up to 5 8-ounce cups of coffee a day, that's about 400 milligrams of caffeine, is generally safe for most adults. The association says this can even be linked to lower risk of certain heart conditions, like heart failure, heart disease, and stroke in some individuals. The AHA says these findings apply to black coffee and that adding sugar, syrups, or cream likely reduces its potential health benefits. The study says some of the health benefits of coffee may be due to other antioxidant and anti-inflammatory compounds in the drink, and that more research is needed to better understand caffeine's impact on the body. The association also says energy drinks can increase the risk of high blood pressure and irregular heart rhythm. For more health news, go to foxnewshealth.com. House Call for Health. I'm Lisa Brady, Fox News.
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1: This is the Brian Kilmeade Show, and I am Griff Jenkins filling in for Brian. And truth you should know in our liner there in the intro, so important. And truth that we need to know is, where are we in this AI race? What is the technology and the threats, the inherent threats? The interview we just had with Nate Soares, the president of Machine Intelligence Research Institute and author of If Anyone Builds It, Everyone Dies. On the way out, I told Nate just after that interview, I was like, I'm scared, man. I'm actually legit. I'm not a knuckle-dragging Neanderthal, but like, hold on. I don't know about this AI stuff. And he said, look, the title of the book is If Anyone Builds It. And Nate walking us through the autonomous nature of it, that these AIs could escape and communicate through swarms. And then he told the story of where they actually got to a computer that didn't have internet access, and they taught it to have internet access. And in talking with my staff here, with Eric and Pete, you know, we're just having this conversation at the break talking about, what about the fact that Nate was pointing out it's not yet concealing its activity, meaning it's designed to get, it kind of wants to get caught. And then once it gets caught, we're able to detail what else it was doing and learning about the problems. And now, obviously, Nate's great concern, although I don't believe he said he didn't stay up at night, I think he's losing sleep over the fear, because he understands better than the average bear exactly what kind of dangers this could pose if we get to the place in this AI race where it actually took over. You know, the White House, President Trump has talked about, he was demanding AI dominance. And when it comes to a race with China, you bet we want that. But at the same time, the White House is not necessarily saying that their sort of framework for evaluating advanced AI models will be made public. You're kind of working with these companies. I think this issue may ultimately at some point get us to a point of Americans demanding some transparency at the risk of terrifying each other. This is a Friday. We are talking about everything from the NFL football is back, baby, to AI, which just may turn out to be HAL 9000 and not open those pod bay doors.
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5: The nation's air traffic controllers went on strike on August 3rd, 1981, grounding about 7,000 daily flights. 3 days later, President Ronald Reagan took an unprecedented move to break the strike. He fired all 12,000 air traffic controllers in retaliation.
6: Let me read the solemn oath taken by each of these employees. I am not participating in any strike against the government of the United States or any agency thereof. It is for this reason that I must tell those who fail to report for duty this morning, they are in violation of the law, and if they do not report for work within 48 hours, they have forfeited their jobs and will be terminated.
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8: Yesterday, to restrict birthright citizenship and ban birth tourism. Speaking from the Oval Office, Trump said the 14th Amendment applies to children of slaves, a long outdated notion. The order restricts birthright citizenship involving children of foreign diplomatic staff, children of people classified as alien enemies, and children born in U.S. territories. The other order bans citizenship to children born of mothers who entered the U.S. for the sole purpose of having a child here. Both orders will no doubt be challenged after the Supreme Court already struck down Trump's attempt to end automatic birthright citizenship to help children of non-citizens. The UN condemned the deadliest Russian strikes on Kyiv this year. The overnight attacks killed 17 people and damaged civilian infrastructure as UN officials warn of escalating airstrikes and call for an immediate ceasefire in Ukraine. Firefighters battling three destructive ignitions in the Spokane, Washington area say they're making steady progress, aided by cooler weather. Morgan Chesky reports the flames are up to 13% contained.
9: It's more or less a race to contain for two key reasons. The National Weather Service says the next 2 days in this area could bring temperatures approaching 100 degrees. And on Saturday, there could be a return of some gusty winds. Those two factors combined could change the face of this firefight.
8: The blazes forced more than 65,000 people to evacuate their homes over the past few days, with more than 10,000 acres scorched, destroying over 800 homes and other structures. A Senate committee voted Thursday to hold Dr. Anthony Fauci in contempt of Congress after he invoked the Fifth Amendment 111 times last week. The Department of Justice can move to consider charging Fauci with a crime. 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
8: President Trump urged donors to support Vice President J.D. Vance in the 2028 presidential election. The Washington Post reports about 2 weeks ago he told donors in the Oval Office, at the end of the day, we need to elect J.D. Trump has not publicly thrown his support behind one candidate for 2028. The Washington Post report also said other sources cautioned they're not convinced Trump has chosen Vance as his preferred candidate and he could still change his mind. Authorities are working to identify two bodies found at the Phoenix area home of a missing family. Avondale, Arizona Police Officer Daniel Benavidez says the investigation started Tuesday when relatives requested a welfare check on a couple and their adult son.
11: Upon arrival to the residence, our Avondale police officers did not locate anyone inside the residence, and they found evidence of what they believed to be foul play.
8: Police say there was also a large amount of blood, and the remains were later found buried in the backyard. A San Bernardino County, California Sheriff's Department detective is recovering after he shot in the Antelope Valley. Los Angeles County Sheriff Robert Luna says his deputies rushed to provide aid.
12: The suspect sounds like he was armed, dangerous, and he was willing to shoot it out with the police. That's a very dangerous individual, in my opinion.
8: Authorities say the detective's in stable condition. The suspect is dead. I'm John Summers, USA Radio News.
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8: God calls us to come alongside people who hurt.
9: Thousands of Christians through the ages have given their lives to help their neighbor, to relieve poverty, to care for the sick. Certainly the church is to be concerned about the social injustices in our world.
8: Along with meeting physical needs, says Billy Graham,
9: Jesus would see something even deeper. If only we could begin at the root of our problems, which is the disease of human nature that the Bible calls sin. This is why Christ came and died on the cross. The only way to change men is to get them converted to Jesus Christ. The greatest need of our great cities at this moment is evangelism.
8: We can help you find ways to tell your friends and neighbors about a personal relationship with Jesus Christ and how it will change their lives. 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Then click where it says, Grow in Your Christian Faith. That's findpeacewithgod.net. We're the Billy Graham Evangelistic Association.
10: Right. Everybody, honestly, during a power outage had such a good time that we're like, let's make this an annual event. 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
13: Decades before America's Declaration of Independence was what Christian author Eric Metaxas calls the revolution before the revolution. It was a battle of ideas over autonomy and authority, as Britain imposed heavy taxes on American colonists to help pay the debt for the French and Indian War. But
14: the American colonists, who were dramatically Christian, they basically said, no, our rights come from God. We govern ourselves. We're self-governing. You don't have the right just to tell us you're going to tax us.
13: In his book, Revolution, Metaxas tells a new account of the birthing of America, including the long-suffering years of the colonists well before 1776. And one of the insights he learned was how the story really is one of good versus evil.
14: It's a story of a Christian culture, which is the 13 colonies, fighting a culture that was very decadent. The British elites were very decadent, irreligious, mocking of the biblical faith of the Americans.
13: For Fox on Faith, Lauren Green, Fox News.
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16: Heavy snow fell in Washington, D.C. the night before John F. Kennedy's inauguration, but thoughts of canceling the plans were overruled. On January 20th, 1961, he stood in the bitter cold on the steps of the Capitol and before a crowd of 20,000 was sworn in as the 35th President of the United States.
17: The energy, the faith, the devotion which we bring to this endeavor will light our country and all who serve it. And the glow from that fire can truly light the world. And so, my fellow Americans, ask not what your country can do for you.

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2: This is House Call for Health. Walmart is recalling some imported fabric clothing dressers over concerns about unsafe manufacturing leading to possible injuries. The Consumer Product Safety Commission is calling back more than 16,000 fabric dressers from Enhomi for not meeting federal manufacturing safety standards. The commission says the dressers could tip over if they're not anchored to a wall, potentially causing serious injury or even death. No incidents or injuries have been reported in connection with the product. The recall dressers were sold at Walmart's website from September of 2023 through March of this year for about $80. The commission says consumers should stop using dressers if they're not anchored to a wall and make them inaccessible to children. They can also contact importer Raby Direct for instructions on how to identify affected units and dispose of the dressers to receive a full refund. For more health news, go to foxnewshealth.com. House Call for Health. I'm Lisa Brady, Fox News.
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0: From the Liberty University studio in Memphis, Tennessee, it's America's favorite gun-toting, Bible-clinging, deplorable American.
1: That's us. That's right. I love this American ride.
0: Todd Starnes.
1: Oh, yeah.
2: All right. Hello, everybody. Welcome to the Todd Starnes Radio Show. It is Open Line Friday, and that, ladies and gentlemen, is a great day for you. You get to call in. You can talk about, well, whatever is on your mind. You can ask me whatever you want to ask me, and we do that on Fridays. I want you to write down our telephone number. We'll be getting to your calls a little bit later on in the show. 901-260-5926, our telephone number. That's 901-260-5926. Coming up in just about a half an hour, our good buddy Steve Gill is going to be joining us to explain what happened yesterday in the state of Tennessee. What happened here is going to have national ramifications. And I just want to give you a heads up, a warning that it's not good. It's we're looking at a very demoralized Republican base right now. And that is starting to show up not only in all of the polling data, but now we're getting evidence, actual physical evidence of that, elections yesterday. And it's not, I know a lot, the national media, they're focusing on race, and that's all. But she won, she was expected to win. Again, you can't just gauge what happened yesterday in Tennessee on that. Andy Ogles lost, the incumbent. He had the endorsement of the president. The moderate Republican there, a guy by the name of Charlie Hatcher, had the endorsement of the governor, a former Tennessee Ag Commissioner. He ended up beating Ogles. This is a huge upset. And we're going to explain why that happened. There's a little bit more to it, and it had nothing to do with Donald Trump at all. It had everything to do with Andy Ogles just being a bad candidate. And sometimes that happens. You know, a lot of these congressional races, especially, they are local, local, local. And if you're not taking care of the local folk, then you're going to have a big problem on election. It doesn't matter who's endorsing you. So we're going to get into all of that. Knox County, Tennessee. Let me just explain what's happening here. This is Tennessee right now is the frog in a lukewarm bowl of water. Or a pot of water. And we are slowly but surely starting to see many of these communities switch over from red to blue. Knoxville, Knox County, that happened last night. That was a huge, huge loss for Republicans. The county mayor in Chattanooga almost got beaten last night, a Republican, almost got beaten. But Knox County has gone from red to blue. So now you've got Nashville, which has gone blue. You've got Memphis, which has gone blue. And now Knoxville, which has now gone blue. So you're watching the rise of Democrats. And a lot of this is coming from people moving into the state of Tennessee from blue states, and they're bringing their politics with them. But as you're about to discover a little bit later on, we are watching a demoralized Republican Party right now. And the base of the party is just really disgusted with the way things are going. As a matter of fact, President Trump recognizes this. I want to play this audio. The president is sitting up with Jake Sherman over at Punch Bowl. And he said, hey, look, the Republican voters are angry. Cut 41, please.
3: The question is, will they vote? Because a lot of them are very angry at Republicans, to be honest with you.
4: Why is that?
3: I don't know. I mean, they're angry at Republicans, but they're not angry at me.
4: That's an interesting thing. Why?
3: They're not angry at me, but they are angry at Republicans.
4: Everyone's always angry.
3: And there are some areas that are basically Democrat, but they're Trump, like Pennsylvania. I win Pennsylvania easily. I win other places easily. Look, I won Michigan easily. I did well with Michigan. Did well with almost everything, to be honest. I did well with everything.
4: But it's a good point, Mike.
3: Now the question is,
4: Rogers lost when you were on the ballot.
3: Yeah.
4: And now he's up again.
3: Well, he lost when I'm on the ballot, and I won big in Michigan. But I happen to think he won.
4: Okay. Well, that's...
3: I think it was a rigged deal. I think they rigged him out of it.
2: All right. So the president says, all you people, You're mad at the Republicans, but you're not mad at him. Is that true? I am just curious about that. Do you agree with the president's assessment that you're actually more mad at members of Congress and you're not angry at President Trump? 901-260-5926, our number. That's 901-260-5926. And again, we're going to talk to Steve Gill about this in just under a half an hour from now. But I want to start out with the story in North Carolina. We mentioned it to you briefly yesterday. This one really bothers me because for years I was very concerned that this was going to end up happening, where you would have a situation where something that you wrote on social media, something you did on social media as a teenager, would come back and bite you in the behind. This is just a weird story out of North Carolina. I will tell you that the story, the website that exposed it, this is all a hit job on this woman. A black publication called thencbeat.com, they're the ones that exposed all of this. And I suspect this really has more to do with her support of President Trump than it does anything else. But her name is Brittany Boltonhouse, and she's Hispanic. And she was crowned Miss North Carolina USA 2026. And so now she's under fire because this organization, this website, went back and they discovered that she had written all of these offensive things on social media back when she was a teenager, a girl, a juvenile. I think she was like 16 or 17 years old when she wrote these things. And so now that she has been dethroned, they took away her sash. They took away her crown, and they said that she engaged in explicit relationship drama while she held a title that was supposed to represent the state with dignity and class. That's the way this black publication framed this controversy. But when in fact, this all happened over a decade ago. So we now know exactly what she wrote, and I want to share some of these with you. My question was it the ah or the er? Which version of the word? Because, Dylan, as far as I know, there is some difference there in the use of that particular word that is the most heinous thing you could ever do, even murdering somebody.
5: Sure, there is a difference.
2: So is worse than ah, right? Is that
5: I think socially, yeah. Okay. I think is worse than ah.
2: Is worse than ah. But we all have to agree that using that word, you're better off killing someone.
5: Yeah, in today's right? age, yeah.
2: Okay, I just want to make sure we're clear about that. So anyway, according to the NCB, they got a hold of all of these things from like over a decade. A very attractive young lady, by the way. She was 27 years old. She was Miss Wilmington, USA. I wonder if they're going to strip her of that title. So anyway, back in the day when she was a teenage girl, she went by the name Sosa the Stallion. That was her social media. Did you have a social media? Did you have like a handle when
5: Not
2: you were?
5: Not as cool as that.
2: Dylan the, you know. I don't know.
5: No, I think I put like 5 U's in my name. Dylan.
2: Oh, Dylan. Yeah. Dylan.
5: Not very creative.
2: Yeah. Anyway, these were posted between 2017 and 2019. And one, she wrote, ah, I'm toxic ASF. I don't care. According to this publication, they went through and counted and they discovered that she also said this ah has me 50 shades of blanked up. That was in April of 2017. If my ah doesn't like you, I don't like you. That doesn't sound like very, I mean, it doesn't sound like it's being mean, right? I mean, this sounds like this is part of her regular, I don't know, vocabulary. Here's another one. Your girl don't like me, but yo ah does. There's like 6 S's, does. Kind of like what you did with the ah. And then in April of 2017, she said, I'm not yo ah. There are no ers in anything she wrote. It's the ahs, not the er. Anyway, according to NC, the NC Beat, a lengthy post accused another woman's WCW. Is that a wrestling organization? That may mean something else. Of flashing random Oz and letting them take shots off her all spring break. Oh, my. I hope she found the Lord between then and now. So she was letting these young men take shots off of her at spring break. That doesn't sound like she's, you know, she's being racist. But that's the accusation, is that she's being a racist. So anyway, the question here, ladies and gentlemen, should we be punishing people for what they wrote, like grown adults, for something they wrote back when they were teenagers? But here's where I think things really went south. The old tweets, I'm reading from the NCB, the old tweets are not the only material circulating. Bolton also has been open about her political views. In a November 2024 post under Sosa B. Alondra, oh, I guess she's not the stallion anymore, Sosa B. Alondra, she urged people to vote for the greater good. Oh, that sounds like she must have found the Lord between spring break shots on her belly and today. Okay, well, that's good. Praise the Lord. We love a great testimony here on the Todd Stern Show. Anyway, she urged people to vote for the greater good, criticized the previous 4 years and Kamala Harris, warned that America risked becoming a third world country, and closed with Trump 2024 with my... And she wrote this in Spanish, and I'm not going to repeat it because I don't know what it means. And I don't want to get in trouble. So anyway, and this is interesting. I want to read what she wrote, and I think this is ultimately why she lost her crown. I don't think it's really about the ah word. She said, tomorrow is the last day to cast your vote, and I urge everyone to consider the greater good when making your decision. Let's not choose candidates based on personal gain, but rather on what benefits our communities and our country as a whole. As the daughter of immigrant parents, I carry immense pride in my American identity. Oh, well, there it is. She's a proud legal immigrant, for God's sakes. Can't have that in America. From a young age, my parents instilled in me the importance of being proud of our nation. Oh, my word! How horrifying! This young woman's parents, who came here legally, they taught their child to love America. However, she wrote, I am deeply concerned about the direction we are heading. The American dream seems to be slipping away, and we must fight to restore it. Reflect on the last 4 years. Have they truly benefited our country? If you are considering voting for Kamala, ask yourself what that choice means for our future. It feels as though we are on the brink of chaos and potential collapse. We cannot turn a blind eye to the sacrifices our parents made for a better life, only to see our nation resemble a third world country. Let's focus on revitalizing our own homeland before extending our concerns abroad. Your vote matters. Make it count for the future of America, Trump 2024. Additional posts show her at a Trump rally. Oh, God. Well, that's it. That's it. 2021, smiling in front of the former president with the caption, Thank you, Donald J. Trump, along with video content tied to Making America Great Again. The combination of the old language and her political stance has caused extreme criticism, particularly from some in the Hispanic community. Facebook user Paulina Gallegos posted a pointed attack. In case anyone was wondering, this is the Hispanic woman that has been chosen to represent us women from North Carolina in the Miss USA pageant. A self-hating, Trump-supporting, racist, ignorant woman who does not speak for me or any of the other actual proud Hispanics that love our roots, get this woman out of the pageant ASAP. And, well, that's what they did. There you have it, ladies and gentlemen. So, again, does that disqualify? So, again, something you wrote as a child, does that disqualify you from holding a job? Or should your entire life just be destroyed by that? And, by the way, when you read the context of the not the but the when you read the context, I don't think those were racist. What say you? 901-260-5926, our telephone number. That's 901-260-5926. 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

0: right, welcome back. This is the Todd Stern Show. So, man, people are freaking out about what's happening in Michigan. Sarah Huckabee Sanders, by the way, weighing in on all of this, the governor of Arkansas, cut 46, please.
1: You know, I've said it before, I'll say it again. It's no longer about right versus left. It's about normal versus crazy. And right now we are seeing the crazy side take over the Democrat Party. As much as I hate to see these ideas gain steam, I think it is good for us to draw the contrast as we head into the midterm elections. The other side wants to promote socialism while our side wants to promote and protect freedom. We want to see what this country was founded on. The reason America is great, the reason people literally risk their lives to come to this country is because we're the freest country in the world, and they want to take that away. They want to ruin everything that is special and unique and different about America and crush our country. Mm-hmm. It is unbelievable, but we have to make that contrast unbelievably clear. And as they continue to promote more and more socialist candidates, we have to continue to educate and remind people of the difference. And I think it's going to pay off, and we're going to win much bigger in November if they continue to move so far to the left and continue to promote socialist candidates. This is no longer in New York and California. You're seeing this in the mainstream of the Democrat Party. Socialism is dangerous, and we've got to be sure we fight back against it and win big in November because of it.
0: Let me ask you this, though. I do wonder, though, if the Republicans need to do a better job of explaining what socialism is. In other words, they need to do a better job of marketing their message to younger voters. And by younger voters, I'm talking about anybody
1: far to the left and continue to promote socialist candidates. This is no longer in New York and California. You're seeing this in the mainstream of the Democrat Party. Socialism is dangerous, and we've got to be sure we fight back against it and win big in November because of it.
0: Let me ask you this, though. I do wonder, though, if the Republicans need to do a better job of

age demographic, I would say 18 to 45. They're getting hammered by a lot of this stuff, and they are very disappointed in the lack of results coming from the Republicans. And I think Trump's got a great point here. This is all on Congress. I will say that when you see the emphasis on an when you see so much emphasis on, for example, the reflecting pool and how conservative media, that was like a major scandal thing for them. You know what? I don't think the average person just trying to figure out how to pay their rent gives one hoot about the reflecting pool. I'm not saying it's wrong that we don't clean it up and fix it, but that's, I mean, we've been obsessed with building ballrooms and reflecting pools and all of this other stuff when the average American and the average young American voters are really struggling. So I'm wondering if the messaging is off. 901-260-5926. Steve Gill coming up next.

0: God calls us to come alongside people who hurt.
1: Thousands of Christians through the ages have given their lives to help their neighbor, to relieve poverty, to care for the sick. Certainly the church is to be concerned about the social injustices in our world.
0: Along with meeting physical needs, says Billy Graham,
1: Jesus would see something even deeper. If only we could begin at the root of our problems, which is the disease of human nature that the Bible calls sin. This is why Christ came and died on the cross. The only way to change men is to get them converted to Jesus Christ. The greatest need of our great cities at this moment is evangelism.
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10: 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This is the Todd Stearns Radio Show. 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Our telephone number, 901-260-5926. That's 901-260-5926. By the way, coming up Sunday, I'll be in Chino Hills, California. That's right outside of Los Angeles. I'll be speaking at all three morning worship services at Calvary Chapel, Chino Hills. That is where Pastor Jack Hibbs ministers, and we're looking forward to meeting all of our wonderful listeners there in Southern California. And then on Tuesday, those of you in the Memphis area, you'll be able to meet Senator Marsha Blackburn. She's going to be at my book signing at Barnes & Noble at Wolf Chase Galleria in the Memphis area. Again, that's Tuesday, 5 o'clock is local time, at the Barnes & Noble at Wolf Chase Galleria. So we would love to see you there as we get ready to celebrate the launch of the Golden Age, How Trump Saved America. This morning did a pre-tape interview with our good buddy Bill Cunningham from WLW. Bill Cunningham, of course, the great one, as Sean Hannity refers to him. So anyway, it's going to be a lot of fun, and I really look forward to you reading the book and then calling in and talking about some of the things that we address in the Golden Age. By the way, you can pre-order a copy and still get it on launch day. Go to Amazon, Barnes & Noble, you know, wherever you get your books. All right, 901-260-5926 is our telephone number. That's 901-260-5926. So, look, Stephen Miller warning on Hannity that we've got a big problem in the looming not-so-near future. Cut number 31.
11: That Cold War has come home. It's here in America. This is the biggest, greatest, most existential struggle this country will ever face, Sean. Because if communists get control of House seats, then Senate seats, and governor's mansions, the American dream that for 250 years... our heroes bled and died for is gone, and it won't come back because they will never let you get it back. President Trump is the only thing right now standing between the American people and that abyss.
10: Yes, he is. Do you, and ladies and gentlemen, let me ask you this. Do you sense that that things are softening with the whole MAGA movement now? That does seem to be the conversation that's being had in the media, is that we're watching this softening of the America First movement, the MAGA crowd, Make America Great Again. I will just say this, that Donald Trump has done a wonderful job. I think Donald Trump has done everything humanly possible to deliver on his agenda. The reality is he's got to have the House. He's got to have the Senate. According to some new polling from CNN, that data shows that support among Make America Great Again supporters has plummeted 28 points. And a lot of that is coming from these younger voters who feel, and I think the war in Iran is really, really causing big problems for this administration, whether they want to acknowledge it or not. But still, the president, when he's talking about these issues, he does recognize that there is something going on. Here's the president on this interview with Punchbowl talking about Speaker Mike Johnson. Cut 39, please.
0: Johnson has said in the past, if Republicans lose the House, it'll be the end of the Trump presidency to some degree.
12: To some degree. Still have tremendous, have great blocking power. So they won't be able to do anything. In other words, they won't be
0: you
12: able
0: can
12: to
0: veto, right?
12: No, I have great block. I'm a great blocker. And, they'll be putting horrible communistic type things in front of me. And I'll be just saying, no. But I'd rather be a positive force than a negative force.
10: By the way, the president also said that Republicans are just too nice and they don't bring a knife to the fight. They, I don't know, bring an apple teeny or a cocktail. Cut number 40.
12: It might be.
13: Are they more vicious than Republicans?
12: I think the Republicans are too nice, actually. I think the Republicans are much nicer. I think Republicans are much more gentle than the Democrats. I think the problem with the Democrats, they have bad policy. They're smart. They're vicious. But they have really bad policy. Open borders, let the whole world come into our country, let prisons be emptied out into our country. The transgender mutilization of your children, that's fine with them. All of these things that they have, men playing in women's sports, they want men playing. They have horrible policy. They love crypto. They love AI. But they don't like it if I'm involved in it, because if I'm involved, I'm like, as president, look, I've created the greatest market ever. Nobody could believe that we're leading substantially China, as an example, in AI and in crypto. And it's because of me. Biden was against all this. I don't think Biden had any idea what it was. But our country right now is doing better than it's ever done. You know, when I see polls on the economy, I should have 150%.
10: Yeah, I mean, it's true. And he does have a point there. The Republicans, they just don't have a fight. They don't know how to fight. You know, I thought that Trump was going to show them how to fight, which he did, and they would learn. And there are some. But what happened is some of these folks wanted to actually become Trump, and you can't do that. You got to be your own man. You know, going back to the Tennessee race yesterday, Congressman Andy Ogles, who came out and he really went hard on the Islam issue. He also talked about homosexuality and gays have no place in America. He lost his race yesterday. A lot of that had to do with the fact that he did not run a good, effective campaign with the people in this newly redrawn 5th Congressional District. Keep in mind, all the districts were redrawn, and so Ogles picked up this huge chunk of western Tennessee that included Memphis, and he reached out to me. Andy Ogles reached out to me, and I said, Andy, I said, no offense, but nobody knows who you are here, so you need to spend a lot of time, and this is where a lot of the vote is, and he just did not do that. I introduced him to people that I felt like would be able to help him in the Memphis area. One of those people reached out and said, Todd, he never called, never reached out. Well, you know what? I'm sorry, but that's on you as a candidate, right? So you've got to be able to read the people in your district, and you've got to be able to make sure you're helping the people in your district. Now, Charlie Hatcher is the guy who got the nomination, former Tennessee Ag Commissioner. He is a moderate. He's going to be one of these Republicans that will do what the establishment tells him to do. So he's not a liberal, but he is probably a moderate conservative. The governor of Tennessee, Bill Lee, who's a squish Republican, you know, endorsed the guy. Trump endorsed Andy Ogles. But again, this had nothing to do with Trump's endorsement. This had everything to do with Andy Ogles just not doing a good job as a congressman. And you can debate why that was or what, you know, what would have worked, what did, but it doesn't matter anymore. It really doesn't matter. So the question now is, will that become a pickup for the Republicans? And that becomes a great big question mark now, because the Democrat is, I mean, if you read the Democrat nominee, a guy by the name of Chas Mulder, and this guy, when you look at his resume, he's very popular in his district. This guy, his resume reads like a Republican, but he's a Democrat. And that could be a very close race, and the Democrats might pick up a seat there because this Mulder guy is not running as a radical. Now, the radical is going to be in Tennessee's 9th Congressional District, where this guy, we call him Jasmine Crockett with a power throw, Justin Pearson. He won the nomination last night. He's going to go up against a guy by the name of Brent Taylor. Brent Taylor has been on this program many times, and he smoked the competition in the Republican primary. I mean, it wasn't even close. But here's the challenge. When you actually look at the overall numbers, it is very clear that that 9th congressional race is going to be very close. And if Republicans don't get out the vote in the Memphis-Shelby County area, the Democrats could be sending another radical activist to Capitol Hill. Justin Pearson is the guy who got up in the face of a state trooper and called him a mother effing boy. That's who the Democrats decided to pick. And he won by huge, huge numbers. You say, well, Todd, isn't this a Republican district? Yes, but again, it's about population and turnout. And across the state of Tennessee, Republican turnout was muted. You can figure that out however you want to. But again, when you look at the overall vote numbers, Marsha Blackburn, and she got 43.4% of the vote. Early on, she had been leading in polling by upwards of, 60, 70 points. As a matter of fact, early on, her people were predicting a 70-point victory. That did not happen. John Rose, Congressman Rose, got 32.9%. And a guy by the name of Monty Fritz, and we had this guy on the show yesterday, he spent $300,000. I think his only out-of-state donor was from Alaska. $300,000, and the guy got 23.4% of the vote. Almost 168,000 people voted for that guy. So that just tells you a lot of division, a lot of unhappiness right now in the Republican Party, and we got to get it all figured out. What is it going to take to bring everybody together? And I've heard from the Monty Fritz people, and they're saying, unless our guy gets elected, we're going to destroy everything. It's our way or the highway. You will either do as we say. And those people would identify themselves as MAGA or grassroots. It's our way or the highway. Well, you know what? That's no way to win. You're going to be a perpetual loser at that point. I mean, that's just the reality of it. So what's going to happen moving forward? Well, that's going to depend a lot on between what happens with the economy and what happens with the war. And we've got just a couple of months to get all that figured out now. So the question becomes, all right, where do you stand, ladies and gentlemen? And do you agree with the president? Are you angry at the Congress? Are you angry at the president? Are you angry at both of them? Because while we're having these conversations, Democrats are mobilizing, they're organizing, they're getting out the vote. I tried to tell the church community in Tennessee, you got to get your people organized and you got to get it out to the polls voting values. They didn't do it, and they got their butts handed to them. 901-260-5926, our telephone number on this open line Friday. That's 901-260-5926. 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Millions of Americans agree with President Trump, and they're switching to Newsmax. They're watching great shows. Greta, Carl Higbee, Rob Schmidt. 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

0: DJ Dylan spinning the tunes. What is this one? Spinning the tunes.
1: George Benson, Give Me the Night.
0: Oh, I want to listen a little bit here.
1: It's an instrumental version.
0: That's nice.
1: It's still nice to listen to.
0: No, I like that. Tell Ian he's not allowed to dance with Helen. That's I think that's an HR violation or
1: something. It's got to be, yeah.
0: Yeah.
1: It's groovy.
0: All right, and if you've got a tune that you'd like for us to play every Friday on Open Line Friday, Dylan, the way it works is we've got the records out. We're ready to go. So if you've got a song that you want us to use as bumper music, just give us a call and we'll try to accommodate you there. So I kind of feel like we're at like a record store, like we're at a rave or something. Maybe
1: it's
0: not
1: like
0: a rave.
1: My vibe is like chill rave. It's not the jump up and down rave. The 70s, like, funk, feel-good rave.
0: I love that. I love that. That's it was fun. Angie Wong on yesterday from Miami, and she just dropped a little bit of knowledge on us that she used to work for it. She was an MTV gal back in the day.
1: Yeah, that's cool stuff. And I grew up on watching those videos. That's how I got to know Taylor Swift, unfortunately. Taylor Swift on MTV.
0: Really?
1: Yeah.
0: Right.
1: It's true.
0: So, I grew up back – well, you know, MTV started when I was a kid. And that's when, you know, they actually had music videos. People, those were like all the rage.
1: It was so much work into those.
0: A lot.
1: And for good reason. I mean, it did work.
0: Mm-hmm. 901-260-5926, our telephone number. I want to share this info with you only because, no, I don't want to depress you. It's Friday. We got to feel good. I know a lot of you Republicans are a little demoralized in Tennessee right now. But it's important to share this information because We've got to fix the problem, and we can fix the problem. We just have to get out the vote. That's what we have to do. So yesterday, while Marsha Blackburn did great, she got the nomination. I think she's going to win handily in the governor's race. There are other issues. Democrats won historic victories across Tennessee yesterday. And I'm just going to go through these. Democrats now control the Knox County Board of Education. They also Knoxville University of Tennessee. Democrats now control the Hamilton County Commission. That's the Chattanooga area. And the Montgomery County Commission went from Republican to Democrat, ending the Republican supermajority on the Rutherford County Commission. That's Middle Tennessee State University. That's a Nashville suburb. They also flipped key races from Republican to Democrat in 11 counties across the state. It was just a tough, tough night for Republicans. So there you have it, ladies and gentlemen. Now we can step back and we can just say, well, these are all just local races. Look at what's happening in Texas right now. Look at what's happening in North Carolina. Look at what's happening in Michigan, where they're on the verge of electing a very dangerous man who thinks America is racist, a man who pals around with terrorist sympathizers to the U.S. Senate. Let's go to the phone line. Steve in Gainesville, Georgia, listening to us on WDUN. Hi, Steve. What's on your mind?
2: Hi, Todd. I just want to touch base with you. These Democratic socialists that are running for Congress and Senate, when you get elected, you have to take an oath to uphold and defend the Constitution. So wouldn't that disqualify them based on some of the things they're running on, like getting rid of the Senate, getting rid of the president, and the other crazy stuff they're doing?
0: Yes, it would, but that would require congressional leadership to do something about that. And I don't see them doing anything about that. I mean, they've already got a bunch of socialists right now up on Capitol Hill.
2: Yeah, that's true. And I'm also wondering, like, Lara Trump, who ran the RNC to try to shore up the election process, it doesn't seem like the Republicans are doing anything like that in these midterm or the elections that are happening in between the midterm and the presidential elections.
0: Yeah, what's interesting about that is Trump is sitting on a war chest of $800 million, and he's going to be using that in the midterms to help these Republican candidates. But money, honestly, Steve, is not the issue at all. As a matter of fact, the Democrat Party is actually in debt. You've got the Republicans, and they have a lot of money on hand, a lot. So that's not the issue. I just think there is a very frustrated base of the party right now. I think that's ultimately it. We got to figure it out. Steve, thank you for the call. Hang tight. Got to take a quick break. 901-260-5926, our telephone number. This is the Todd Stern Show.
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7: Iranian lawmakers are reportedly considering legislation that would ban U.S., Israeli, and other designated hostile ships from transiting the Strait of Hormuz while imposing steep fines and penalties on some commercial cargo. The proposal comes as Iran seeks greater control over the strategic waterway, even as U.S.-Iran negotiations aimed at easing tensions reportedly continue. President Trump is taking part in a mining industry roundtable with top mining leaders on Friday.
8: The roundtable event set to take place at the State Department and Secretary of State Marco Rubio will also be in attendance. The White House says the meeting's part of a broader strategy to increase domestic mining, reduce dependence on foreign supplies, and support industries that rely on essential minerals. Trump has long been a proponent of the U.S. mining its own rare earth minerals. I'm Scott Carr in Washington.
7: Texas Governor Greg Abbott defends his decision to press pause on the construction of new data centers in his state.
9: He says developers were ordered by the legislature to report how much power they're using and their future power plans.
10: And less than 10% of them provided that data.
9: He says the operator of the state's power grid was basically forecasting in the dark, and that, he fears, could lead to instability. John Summers, USA Radio News.
7: TikTok is closing its Nashville office and laying off the entire local staff.
11: The Tennessean reports the closure comes a little more than 2 years after the company opened its Music Row location. TikTok signed a lease for nearly 144,000 square feet of office space in April 2024. A company spokesperson says the closure will streamline operations and align teams for long-term growth. TikTok had maintained a Nashville presence for several years and selected Music Row partly for its proximity to creative and music agencies. I'm Michael Kastner.
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7: The cause of Wednesday's explosion that led to a massive apartment fire in the Bronx remains under investigation as the community pulls together.
13: Nearly two dozen families have been displaced after the explosion at East 209th Street in Norwood, with neighbors donating supplies to help. Kay Johnson was right outside at the time.
14: I don't know how to explain it to where you turn to your right and you see the building blowing out. All the glass blowing towards you.
13: The FDNY says the explosion happened in a second-floor apartment, igniting flames that led to upper floors of the five-story building. One person discovered by drone inside the building was killed, and 14 others were injured. In New York, I'm Natalie Migliori.
7: The Dodgers became the first Major League Baseball team to gross more than $1 billion in revenue in 2025.
15: That's according to ESPN's Jeff Passan, who says Shohei Ohtani earns more than $100 million per year off the field. That comes from sponsorships and advertisements. Ohtani signed a 10-year, $700 million contract before the 2024 season. He's making just $2 million a year from it until the final year, after deferring $680 million to the end of the contract. Passan calls the Dodgers a Shohei Ohtani shell corporation, with the tourists, business opportunities, and merchandise sales they've brought in after signing the international superstar. He believes they'll gross more than $1 billion again this year. I'm Tammy Trujillo.
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0: Well, Newsmax magazine just came in the mail. Hello, everybody. Welcome to Hour 2 of The Big Show. Thank you for listening to us today, and thank you for joining us. The August 2026 edition of Newsmax, and on the front cover, you've got President Trump and the UFC, Dana White. So UFC marries MAGA. Politics and sports will never be the same. So right before the interview with Dana White is a beautiful, a great spread there on Dana. There's a big two-page spread on my new book called The Golden Age, How Trump Saved America. It's really wonderful. They did a terrific job. Marissa Herman is the writer of the piece. And they included some nice photos of me and the president together and did a great in-depth two-page interview on the book and also an excerpt. They published an excerpt of the book as well. And I was really impressed with there are a lot of – the book is really getting some great reviews. And there are a lot of excerpts, and I'm glad they pulled the one about Charlie Kirk. And again, I'm so excited for you to be able to read The Golden Age in bookstores officially on August the 11th. That's Tuesday. 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And if you do have the magazine, be sure to check out page 52 and 53, and you'll be able to read this great book, Our New Golden Age, How Trump Saved America. Author and broadcaster Todd Stern celebrates the president's love affair with the land of the free. What a great way to frame it. So thank you very much for the great people there at Newsmax magazine for the good press there. All right, our telephone number, by the way, 901-260-5926. Open line Friday. We are taking your calls on whatever you want to talk about today. 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Also has a terrific book called Home Equity and Reverse Mortgages, The Cinderella of the Baby Boomer Retirement. Harlan, hope you're doing well today.
1: I'm doing well. I'm actually in D.C. today. I'm just a couple blocks from the White House. I'm speaking at a conference. Maybe I should go over there and tell them that Todd sent me and they'll let me in, because there's an awful lot of National Guardsmen around there that when I was out running, they didn't want me to go in.
0: Yeah, I can understand that. Yeah, it's just tell them, just name drop me and see what happens. So
1: I got to give that a try.
0: Movement.com/Starnes, ladies and gentlemen. And I want you to write down the telephone number, 580-REVERSE. That's 580-REVERSE. Harlan, this has been an exciting process because reverse mortgages have gotten such a bad rap in the past. But now things are completely different. Things have completely changed. And there's a lot of excitement now in this reverse mortgage philosophy.
1: Well, we're seeing it every day, Todd, as people call in, not just people from, in general, but people from your show that have heard about it. And so I thought this was bad. You know, I didn't know what the deal was. And, you know, there's all kinds of things. They always say what you don't know doesn't hurt you, but what you don't know can hurt your retirement. You need to know about this stuff. And so when we get the truth out, as in anything, whether it's politics or business or whatever, you get the truth out and things change.
0: Well, let's talk about that 50% of people over the age of 62 that are still making mortgage payments. What do you say to those folks?
1: Well, you know, it's crazy. When my dad retired in 1981, Todd, less than 5% of people had a mortgage payment. It was just a completely different time, and obviously smaller home values and so on. Well, today, just people over the age of 62 in my age bracket, 50% are still making a mortgage payment. And they don't understand, like I did, that when I turned 62, I just reversed my mortgage, refinanced into reverse, and my payment went to zero. I could afford to make the payment, but I didn't want to because there was other places where it could go. And it has changed my life and the lives of our kids and our grandkids. And of course, my wife and I, Brenda and I, are very happy with how it's helped us. And so we just want to get that news out to as many people as possible that your payments can be optional after you hit 62. If you want to make payments, you can. If you don't want to, you don't have to. And you do have to refinance into a reverse mortgage to have that ability to be optional. But there's so many people that just don't know that that's what they can do.
0: And I have to imagine, I mean, if you're over 62, you're making mortgage payments, well, there goes your Social Security, there go your retirement accounts.
1: Well, exactly right. As soon as people get to 62, and if they have retired, then they're living on Social Security and their investment bucket. And all of a sudden, that $1,800 payment that seemed like it was not a big deal becomes a big deal. And sometimes it's a $3,000 payment, and sometimes it's only an $800 payment. But whatever the number is, when you don't have to make a mortgage payment, it's amazing how much money stays in your checkbook to be able to live. There's a bunch of people that specifically, Todd, draw Social Security early so they can make a mortgage payment, which is a horrible mistake because now if they waited, they'd get a bigger Social Security check. I'm not saying that everybody should wait to draw Social Security, but if they're only drawing Social Security so they can make a mortgage payment, it's really a mistake.
0: And again, right now, things may be fine. You know, you're in health, you know, things are going great, but you never know when your health could take a turn or something, you know, something could pop up that you were not expecting. And then all of a sudden, you find yourself in a bit of a financial lurch.
1: Well, you know, one of my favorite sayings is the only thing certain about the future is that it's uncertain.
0: It certainly
1: applies to all of us. And it certainly applies to all of us. We just don't know what's going to happen in retirement. That's such a huge issue and such a big concern because if I have a mortgage payment and my wife and I can do fine while I'm around and while I'm working or she's got my Social Security, what happens when my Social Security is gone? What happens when I'm not working? And that's what people don't think about is that if you've got a mortgage that you got 15 years left or 20 years left or 25 years left, well, it might be fine now, but what is it going to be like in 5 years or 10 years? Or what happens if somebody gets sick, somebody dies, things change in the economy? Getting rid of that mortgage payment is absolutely critical to have a safer retirement with more options. You can still make payments if you wish.
0: Now it's my understanding a lot of people don't realize that the reverse mortgages, that they do allow for optional payments. So you can make a payment if you want to, but if something comes up, well, you can defer payment without any risk at all. Is that right?
1: Well, that's exactly correct. If you miss a payment on a regular mortgage, Todd, that you're in trouble. You go into foreclosure, miss two or three payments, and you know, you're well on the way to foreclosure. However, with a reverse mortgage, every month you get a statement and you decide, do I want to send a mortgage payment or do I want to put the money somewhere else or do I want to spend it on my kids or my grandkids or a vacation or paying a plumbing bill or whatever the situation is. But if I make payments and I want to get the money back, I don't have to refinance. I just ask for my money back. So if I pay in $10,000 worth of payments and I want to get my money back, well, I can just easily get it back by just asking for it and it's back in my checking account. And if I don't make payments or if I do make payments, that is available. If I don't make payments, it just goes on my tab and is paid a year after I'm dead, as you said, with no risk of losing your home.
0: What about any tax deductions in any of this?
1: You know, that's what a lot of people don't realize is interest is tax deductible. So is mortgage insurance that is part of this loan because it's guaranteed federally on something that Reagan put together way back in 1988. And both of those things are deductible. So when I do make payments, as long as I can itemize and I make sure the balance is big enough, I'm able to deduct that on my taxes, which can even help with my withdrawals from my IRAs. And if I pull the money back out in the future, that's tax-free. So from a tax situation, many people who don't need a reverse mortgage use this to mitigate their taxes and at the same time use their equity more wisely.
0: All right. So again, let's give people the information. If they do call in, what can they expect? They call 580-REVERSE. What happens when they pick up that phone?
1: Yes, and what we do is we set up an appointment with them immediately to find out, not to sell them something, but to go over their situation. Many people, we say, it doesn't make sense for you to do this. This is something you don't qualify for, or it's something that doesn't fit with your plans. But we go over with a lot of questions. Should you do this? Does this fit? And after we've went through that, whether you decide to do it or not, we send you a free book that you can read further, you can investigate further. But the key is that no one should get a reverse mortgage or invest money anywhere or take out Social Security without some advice and understanding of what is going on the other part of their planning. And we look at that planning all together, and it's free. Obviously, we're looking to help our clients and change lives. Our motto at Movement is we exist to love and value people. And we want to love and value you to go through and say, this is not about selling you a reverse mortgage. It's simply about saying, how would this fit with retirement? Does it make sense? Is this something you should do or something you should just stay away from? And that's the most valuable thing, because even if you don't do it, we usually give you some good nuggets to think about on the other side of things that are not related to reverse mortgages.
0: It's great advice. And again, folks, this is all about education, getting prepared. Many of you may already be at that point where you want to get more information, and all you have to do is pick up your phone and call 580-REVERSE. That's 580-REVERSE. 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All sorts of great information. You don't have to make a decision today. This is all about starting the education process. And you'll also be able to get a copy of the great book, The Cinderella of the Baby Boomer Retirement Home Equity and Reverse Mortgages. 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
1: I'll go drop your name everywhere, and I bet you that'll open some doors for
0: me,
1: Todd.
0: All right, Harlan. 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
0: All right, before you buy one more shirt in a bigger size, you got to listen to me. Aren't you tired of hearing all about this peptide, that shot, another medicine, another complicated weight loss plan? It can be overwhelming. You've got the side effects to worry about, questions about long-term health, and half the time, you don't even know what to believe.
3: That's why Calitrin has stood the test of time for almost 30 years. Todd, there's no shots, no stimulants, no complicated routine. You simply take it before bed. It's got a 4.8 rating out of 5 stars for 3 decades.
0: And I'm not talking about something I read. 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
0: 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Dr. Youssef says this is the wake-up call the church needs now. 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
0: All right, well, this is interesting, I suppose. Dylan, when you go out to dinner with the missus, do you guys dress up, or is it all casual?
16: It definitely depends on where we're going.
0: Really?
16: Yeah.
0: So, like, if you're going to Applebee's, for example, is that a coat and tie event for
16: you? Oh, no. I wouldn't say so necessarily, unless, you know, times are tough. Then Applebee's might be the spot.
0: Pardon me. I see. So you're more like a Ruth's Chris kind of a guy.
16: Yeah. I mean, we have some great places in Memphis, so there's lots of places to dress up at, but I don't think Applebee's counts as well.
0: Okay. But if you're going to, but otherwise it's sort of your casual,
16: yes,
0: right? Your cash, as the
16: most
0: young
16: of
0: people
16: the time.
0: Say.
16: Yeah.
0: This story out of Florida, where a steakhouse is making headlines because of their attire. You know, a lot of restaurants now are telling people, hey, you've got to wear it. It used to be no shirt, no shoes, no service. And then people started wearing like thongs or pajamas, you know, just really inappropriate attire to some of these nice restaurants. And so a lot of restaurants now have dress codes where you have to wear pants. You've got to wear like, a collared shirt, no T-shirts or ball caps and stuff like that.
16: Yeah, that's like high end. In my mind, like if you're going to ask me to do that, the meal might be more than, you know, $200.
0: Really? Because for me, I don't want to be, even if I'm at the Red Lobster, I don't want to be sitting next to some guy that's, you know, just smelling like marijuana.
16: No, I don't either. But should it be a rule that they have enforced? I mean, I don't know. I would want to spend a lot of money, but I would want to look nice doing it and be forced to look nice.
0: Mm. And some people are, and by the way, there is a lot of restaurants have rules. If you smell like marijuana, you're not coming in here, because it really does impact. I mean, that'll take your appetite away.
16: That is a good rule. I mean, that one is a great rule.
0: The Class Soiree Steakhouse. Oh, that's a fancy place. CLASS, Hollywood, Florida. They welcome diners to disrobe and eat a meal in the nude on the first Monday of every month.
16: God, I did not expect this.
0: While many guests wear clothes, they arrive wearing clothing. They're free to drop their clothes after they arrive at the restaurant. Toshiba Hart hosts the monthly events, telling Fox News that she, and by the way, she did an interview with the chef, and they were clothed for the interview. I just feel like that's important to share. She noted that she actually takes her clothes off as well. The servers and the chefs are fully clothed. The chef explained that every other day at the steakhouse, you have to actually wear your clothing. But apparently, she rents out the restaurant and does quite well. Apparently, a lot of people want to show up and eat their meal buck naked. The tickets cost for about $150 for an individual woman, but $250 for a man, or $300 for two people attending the event together. She described the event as a fine dining experience. Really, when I think of fine dining, I don't think of butt naked. And here's what gets me. You're sitting there, let's just say that's on a Monday, but on a Tuesday, you show up and you don't know. Are they telling you that, like, naked, bare naked butt cheeks were on the chair that you're sitting on? That's what I would have an issue with.
16: I mean, at least that. That's only one concern. I have several other concerns, too.
0: There are many concerns.
16: Are there beans being served? Is there something that, you know, it's not going to sit right in your stomach?
0: You see, well,
16: that's a concern. You don't have any clothes on to block any of that. Like, it's just out there in the wild.
0: So
16: you know what I'm saying? This wouldn't work at a Mexican restaurant.
0: Well, no, I don't think it would work at a Mexican restaurant.
16: That or Taco Bell. Taco Bell would be terrible.
0: That would leave stains, yeah. I'm afraid. Yeah. So they're defending all of this. I guess some people are not too keen on, you know, undressing for dinner. But the Class Soiree Steakhouse says that they're getting a lot of buzz. I bet they are. And I'm wondering exactly how many people are showing up buck naked at the restaurant. That's what I want to know. And I want to see exactly who. And then again, it's also the customers. I mean, do you really want to be eating next to, say, you know, a 400-pound man, you know, who's got the flabs of fat that are layered, that sort of look like a lava cake? I mean, would you want to be eating across from that? It seems to me House says that they're getting a lot of buzz. I bet they are. And I'm wondering exactly how many people are showing up buck naked at the restaurant. That's what I want to know. And I want to see exactly who. And then again, it's also the customers. I mean, do you really want to be eating next to, say, you know, a 400-pound man?

eat, ladies and gentlemen, at a Buck Naked Steakhouse. Could you imagine if Cracker Barrel did that? Oh, gosh. 901-260-5926. That's our telephone number. We'll be right back.

0: God calls us to come alongside people who hurt.
1: Thousands of Christians through the ages have given their lives to help their neighbor, to relieve poverty, to care for the sick. Certainly the church is to be concerned about the social injustices in our world.
0: Along with meeting physical needs, says Billy Graham,
1: Jesus would see something even deeper. If only we could begin at the root of our problems, which is the disease of human nature that the Bible calls sin. This is why Christ came and died on the cross. The only way to change men is to get them converted to Jesus Christ. The greatest need of our great cities at this moment is evangelism.
0: We can help you find ways to tell your friends and neighbors about a personal relationship with Jesus Christ and how it will change their lives. 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That's findpeacewithgod.net. We're the Billy Graham Evangelistic Association.
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0: of this song.
1: And the sunlight hurts my eyes.
0: Bill Withers.
1: And something without warning, love.
0: There's no warning.
1: Bears heavy on my mind.
0: Yeah, something is bearing heavy
1: then
0: on my mind.
1: Then I look at you. And the world's all right with me.
0: Yeah, they're okay.
1: Just one look at you.
0: Just one look, baby.
1: And I know it's gonna be.
0: What's it gonna be?

0: I feel so relaxed now.
1: Thank you, Dylan. All right, DJ Dylan spinning the tunes on this Open Line Friday. I want to go to the Patriot Mobile Newsmaker line, Joe Messina, host of the Joe Messina Show, joemessina.com. Joe, we're the only radio talk radio show in America that we have our own DJ.
2: Yes, I heard. I always thought you'd be like a Leonard Skinner, Charlie Daniels kind of guy.
1: No, you see, I love all of it. I really do. And I'm a big, I love Bill Withers. I'm a big fan of the 70s, you know, that whole era, but also Southern rock, you know, so I'm sort of all over the place with music.
2: Yeah, I've spent the better part of my adult life trying to get that disco beat out of my head. So let's not bring it back.
1: You know, so we had Angie Wong on yesterday, and Dylan, feel free to jump in here. But Angie Wong used to produce music videos at MTV. Which was that like that's all we ended up talking about was, you know, producing those. And then we started talking about how Gen Z, they're going back to the record store. And Joe, I have to imagine back in the day, you know, were you going down to the local record store to get your vinyls?
2: Oh, yeah. You know, I was thinking about that. I grew up in the north end of Boston, and there was this little record store that had the 45s, and you would go in and you would put the, remember the little thing in the middle? You had to make sure you had that little middle thing on.
1: Oh,
2: there.
1: That's right.
2: And
1: yeah.
2: You'd go in and you'd play the 45s, and you had this big, humongous headset at the time that you had to put on. And yeah, that's how we used to buy them. And I never really knew what was on the B side. Didn't really care.
1: No, but remember you had the, like the, and some of the bigger stores, you had the little closets that you could go in and you could, you know, yes. There were the listing closets.
2: Yep.
1: That's yep. Back in the day. Oh my God. But
2: thank you. Hey, do you know where my walker is? I mean, now that you remind, God bless.
1: But, you know, it's really funny because, you know, when you go into like, I don't want to say an old folks home, but when you go into the old folks home nowadays, I was thinking we're going to start hearing that music from like the 60s and the 70s. But apparently, you know, when you move to the old folks home, you're only allowed to play music from like the big band era.
2: Obviously, you haven't been shopping lately. I was in the supermarket the other day, found myself humming the tune that was on the air, you know, over my head, thinking, holy Jesus, have I gotten old?
1: I'm wondering, though, because we were talking about this with Angie. We were talking about best album covers of all time. And because that was like a big thing, you know, that's your first, you know, the first look at music before you even listen to the music. You're looking at the, you know, the album cover. And I remember, who was it? Ben Dieter. No, not Ben Dieter. It was somebody saw an album cover and said, oh, who is that? And they thought it was like Jesus and the disciples, but it was like the Bee Gees or something. You know, the disciples didn't have feathered hair, to my knowledge.
2: Oh, wow. Oh, that's great. Now, Abbey Road, when you say that, the only album cover that really hits me square in the head is the Abbey Road album from the Beatles. I mean, everybody should know.
1: Oh, well, yeah. You know, everybody tries to reenact, you know, those covers. So I know Billboard and I think Rolling Stone have actually gone through and they've like labeled, okay, these are the best 100 album covers of all time. From, you know, Nirvana, Neil Young, and of course Elvis back in the day. I just miss the art form. You know, the whole digital music thing, guys, it doesn't work for me.
2: Me neither. You know, interesting. Again, think of all the art that went behind that. And on top of all of that, you're calling it an album. Do they even call them albums anymore? You know, you have a CD with 107 songs. What is that called? A collection? I mean, I don't know.
1: No, it's, I mean, look, it's a great point. And of course, were you back in the day when there were eight tracks were not around that long until the cassettes came out?
2: I still have an 8-track in the other room.
1: Do you really?
2: I had an 8-track in my car. I was actually thinking about going to school because old things keep coming back. I might become an 8-track repairman. I don't know.
1: Well, you know, we could have used your help back in the day. My mother was a huge, huge Kenny Rogers fan. And she bought the, you got to know when to hold them, know when to fold them. That 8-track was.
2: Gambler.
1: The Gambler. That's right. The Gambler. It got stuck in the van. And so that's all for like a year. That's all you couldn't even listen to the radio. for an entire year, we had to sing along to, we got a no one to hold them, no one to fold them.
2: Him and Dolly Parton, great team. Really a great team.
1: So the Rolling Stone, their top 10. I got to go through these real quick. Dylan, let me know what you think about this. You're our music expert. Number 10 is Nirvana, Nevermind. That's one with the baby in the pool.
0: The controversial one, some say.
1: It was controversial. Yeah. Did they really throw the baby in the pool?
0: I think that was the lead singer, actually. That was him.
1: Number 9 is 1983, Art Messina, Cyndi Lauper. She's so unusual.
2: Oh, yeah. She was one of my favorites.
1: Oh, my God. Yeah, Cyndi Lauper, back in the The Clash, number 8, London Calling. And that's the one where they're, like, you know, trying to break the guitar. I don't remember that one. Funkadelic is number 7. Any Funkadelic fans?
0: That's a good one.
1: The album cover, Maggot Brain. That's they're actually maggots on the cover. Well, that's interesting. Patti Smith from 1975, Horses. Oh, my. It's on my phone. Somebody's calling me here. Number 6, Patti Smith, Horses. Number 5, the Notorious B.I.G., Ready to Die.
0: That's a good one.
1: Pink Floyd is number 4, The Dark Side of the Moon. That was always – that to me, that looks like a big LGBT thing now with the rainbow, you know.
0: I was going to ask if that was even on there because that was probably my answer for the best album cover.
1: Number 3, Messina, Sly and the Family Stone. There's a riot going on.
2: That's,
1: yeah.
2: That's the album. That's the album of the century right there.
1: Number 2, The Beatles, Abbey Road, as you said. And the number 1, I just don't I don't know about this. Joy Division, Unknown Pleasures, 1979.
2: Yeah.
1: I don't know
2: what that one was.
1: All right. Interesting. 901-260-5926. We have Joe Messina on the line. If you've got a favorite album color, cover rather. Joe, big news out of Michigan with Abdul El-Sayed. And CNN is now saying that Michigan Senate seat could be in play for MAGA and the Republican candidate Mike Rogers. Let's take a listen to Cut 45, please.
3: How do Democratic chances look now in Michigan now that we know that El-Sayed is the nominee?
4: You know, once El-Sayed became the favorite for that nomination and now that he's actually become the nominee, Democratic chances have fallen dramatically. Okay, counties El-Sayed won in the primary. 0 of 15. 0 of 15 with the lowest share of college degrees. Ergo, he did not win in those working class areas. Where he did win, he won 13 of the 15 counties with the highest share of college degrees. So you're thinking about Democrats having real trouble amongst the working class. El-Sayed support came dramatically from those areas. In fact, not where there is working class folks, but where there are highly educated folks, more from elite circles than from the working class circles. And I think there's real worries among Democrats. Well, will that transfer over to the general election and El-Sayed continue to have the problems that prior Democrats have had with the working class?
3: You think that's not the only worry the Democrats should have here?
4: No, it's not the only worry because, I mean, the polling estimated El-Sayed's primary margin by about 10 points. And I think there's a real question. Will that happen in the general election again, because the general election polling is quite tight. And what we know in Michigan is the candidate of the college degrees tend to be overestimated. Will that happen with El-Sayed? Maybe, but I think it's just another worry in why this race has closed dramatically and the folks who are trying to handicap it.
1: So again, Joe, looks like the big numbers actually came out for El-Sayed from the university towns and these woke socialist libtards, as opposed to, you know, working class folks and especially African-American voters there in Michigan. What do you make of all of that?
2: Bad education. Let's put it that. Let's start off there. But when you talked about the suburbs, the well-educated people out there, the Democrats that are well-educated seem to vote Democrat no matter what. It makes absolutely no sense to me that they can't sit back and look at the pros and cons of both candidates, not just one. And that's number one. And, you know, number two, when you got James Carville threatening to jump ship, you know you're in a really bad place to begin with. And El-Sayed, he really didn't – look at how many votes he actually won by. Look at truly how the numbers came in. I'm very skeptical these days when I see the way things happen at the polling booths. You know, the early numbers, he was very much behind, not ahead.
1: Well, I wouldn't put it past anybody that there was some shenanigans going on up there. But the reality is, you know, it's a largely Democrat state. You've got a large Muslim population, and Congresswoman Haley Stevens, just her message just did not resonate with some of those folks. And again, if you've got a Muslim population, they're voting for the Muslim guy. I mean, we've seen that play out, you know, election after election cycle.
2: But Todd, didn't it bother you that, look, when he was giving speeches, what flag was behind him? He had the Palestinian flag behind him every place he went. So I'm saying, yeah. I mean, 15 years ago, 20 years ago, that wouldn't have been, somebody would have sat him down in a room and said, I don't care what you think, don't you dare put that flag up. You have an American flag behind you. End of discussion. But they're doing it in our faces now. And the sad part is there's a majority of people that are buying it, that are discounting that flag back there, discounting what they say. That's scary to me.
1: Joe Messina, host of the Joe Messina Show, joemessina.com. Joe, what you guys going to be talking about later tonight?
2: Oh, Brad Dacus is coming on to talk about a woman that could possibly be going to jail for 3 years here in California because she tried to protect her son from being transitioned by the school to the point where she actually took the kid out of the state so they wouldn't subject him to the drugs.
1: Really?
2: Oh, yeah. Bad news.
1: Oh, okay. Well, that's coming up tonight on the Joe Messina Show. And again, if you'd like information on airtimes, go to joemessina.com. Joe, before we let you go, I want to bring in a caller. This is Steve from Little Rock, Arkansas. Now, Joe, before you joined us, we were talking about this high-end steakhouse in Hollywood, Florida that has a naked steak night where you can, you know, shed your clothes and eat a porterhouse. Let's go to Steve in Little Rock, Arkansas. All right, Steve, what say you about that?
5: I might consider a high-end restaurant. I mean, you'd be sitting down and kind of under the table and have your napkins to kind of put in strategic places, but there's no way I'd go do it in a buffet. There's no telling what somebody might drag through your food trays up there.
2: I don't even know where to go. Matter of fact, you were telling that story, so I kept looking at my seat because I know there's other people that sit here sometimes. So I wanted to make sure everything was clean. I can't imagine it. I can't imagine going to that kind of restaurant. God.
5: That would put a new definition on a sneeze guard at the buffet line.
1: Steve, this is a fair point. You know, Dylan pointed out something that, you know, if this, you really don't want to do this at a Mexican restaurant or a Taco Bell because, and especially if there are plastic seats, you know, or there's plastic covering over the seats.
0: Yeah, the flatulence could get out of hand there a little bit.
2: I got to say, I love coming on with you, but this show's gone to the dogs.
1: We're having a weird day today, man. Weird day. All right, Steve, thank you for that visual. We appreciate it. Yeah, you don't want to be buck naked at the Bonanza or the Ryan's Buffet. That's the wrong crowd. All right, Joe Messina, always good talking to you, my friend.
2: Have a great weekend, Todd.
1: All
2: stay
1: right,
2: safe.
1: You man. Too. Coming up, by the way, we're going to be you know, the Patriot Games are this weekend, and we're going to be talking to one of the athletes who was selected, one of what, 100 and however many? It's like two for every state. Are the territories involved? I don't know. We don't know. But we're going to have one of the athletes joining us here momentarily. Also, Congressman Ralph Norman from South Carolina running for office there. And it's going to be a wild, wild race for the Senate there in South Carolina. We're going to be talking to the congressman in the next hour as well. All right. Our telephone number, 901-260-5926. That's 901-260-5926. 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
6: About to back up and bring it. You're with Todd Starnes.

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0: All right, welcome back. This is the Todd Stearns Radio Show. Want to play some more audio? President Trump now declining to say if he's going to support John Thune as Senate Majority Leader. Cut number 37, please.
1: Do you want Thune to serve another term as leader? Do you think, would you support him?
2: Well, I don't want to get into that necessarily, but
1: why?
2: A lot of people are thinking about it.
1: This is a big issue.
2: I get along with him. It's unfortunate that he doesn't have the vote.
3: But do you actually get along with him?
2: I do.
1: But you clearly disagree. I mean, you have big disagreements.
2: I do have disagreements. I believe strongly in terminating the filibuster. And by the way, getting Save America Act approved immediately and about 400 other things in every hour of every day. Boom, boom, boom. You get whatever you want. You'd get.
1: Democrats would do it too, though, right? They'd get.
2: Well, they're going to do that. They're going to do that. If they get in, they're going to do it very quickly. I mean, you're wrong on that one.
1: We'll see.
2: They're going to do that so fast. And I say, as long as we all know that they're going to do it, I'm so shocked to hear you. But as long as I know that they're going to do that, you do it. I would do it whether they did it or not. We would get in the next 2.5 years, we would get things that nobody ever dreamt of. We would be in office for the next 100 years. And I'll tell you what, if they get in, I may be the last Republican president.
0: That is it's a sobering message the president delivers there, but clearly John Thune has really, really hurt the president's agenda. No doubt about that. Oh, I just got an email, Dylan. You know, the big FedEx St. Jude Championship coming up next week. A lot of PGA players. Rory McIlroy is going to be in town.
4: That's big time right there.
0: World number two.
4: Yeah.
0: World number two down at the TPC Southwind. And we're going to be broadcasting our entire show from down there next week as well. I wonder if they'll let us out on the course a little bit.
4: Depends on how good your putt is.
0: Get Parker to check on that.
4: Yeah, I
0: will. Do me a favor. Yeah, we'll work on that. That would be kind of fun to do. But anyway, it's going to be a lot of fun. 70 players, some of the best of the best on the PGA Tour are coming to Memphis, and we're excited to be there. All of the money raised, and it's a boatload of money. It goes to St. Jude Children's Research Hospital, and we love the great work those people do for children. And also how they care for mom and dad, too. So good, good people. All right, hang tight, everybody. Hour three coming up. Congressman Ralph Norman joining us. Also, one of the Patriot Games athletes. We'll be right back, everybody.
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12: Trump says the Strait of Hormuz is sort of open right now, but that a deal has not yet been finalized.
3: Trump told reporters Thursday that negotiations with Iran are continuing and that in the meantime, the U.S. continues to blockade Iranian ports and have military control of the waterway. He added he thinks we're doing fine. The president also continued to deny the military was running out of munitions and claimed the U.S. had an unlimited supply of certain types of munitions, insisting that we're in great shape. I'm Tammy Trujillo.
12: NBC News projects Senator Marsha Blackburn will win the Republican primary for Tennessee governor. Scott Carr has the latest.
13: A longtime Tennessee lawmaker is projected to beat out Congressman John Rose and State Representative Monty Fritz. All were running to replace term-limited Republican Governor Bill Lee. President Trump has been an ally of Blackburn, but has also backed Rose in the past and did not endorse a candidate in that Republican contest. Meantime, Memphis City Councilwoman Jerry Green is projected to win the Democratic primary for governor, beating out Carnita Atwater and Kevin McCants.
12: Delaware Governor Matt Meyer is calling for the dissolution of the Immigration and Customs Enforcement, or ICE. Speaking on News Nation, Meyer argued that immigrant communities are unfairly blamed for broader economic and public safety issues. He said law enforcement should continue working with federal officials to remove immigrants who commit crimes while pursuing broader immigration system reforms. A man suspected of starting one of the major wildfires scorching Spokane, Washington, appeared in court Thursday.
14: During the arraignment, bond for Aaron Farinacci was set at $2 million. He was arrested by a SWAT team earlier this week after a witness said he saw him acting suspiciously near where the Old Trails fire began on Saturday. According to court documents, the suspect allegedly told prosecutors he started 25 other fires in the region since last July. I'm Mark Mayfield.
12: From America's News Network, USA Radio News.
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12: Illinois House Speaker Emanuel Chris Welch says he never committed to providing Chicago public schools with $150 million in state funding. Perry Williams reports.
16: Welch says he made a general statement of supporting money for schools statewide. Matthew Luskin with the Chicago Teachers Union remains optimistic.
17: But I think the Speaker of the House is an intelligent man. I think he sees the news out here. He understands the scrutiny that's going on around the school budget.
16: Chicago Public Schools officials warn that if they don't get additional funds, they could face mid-year budget cuts. Teachers are scheduled to return to the classrooms on August 17th, and students will arrive on August 24th.
12: Are Florida cops watching you through their smart glasses? Privacy groups say yes, and Natalie Rodriguez reports that they're sounding the alarm.
18: An investigation by the Miami New Times reveals public records caught local sheriffs quietly buying Ray-Ban Meta wearables. In Broward County, the sheriff's office bought pairs reportedly off Amazon for undercover internet crimes units, but they're refusing to hand over their official rules for using them. Over in Okeechobee County, officials insist their tech team only uses the glasses for IT troubleshooting. But civil liberties watchdogs say it's a massive blind spot for accountability. These look like normal glasses, meaning police could be recording the public without anyone ever noticing. Meta has not spoken up about how police use their tech, leaving the future of high-tech surveillance wide open.
12: I'm Ron Warner, USA Radio News.
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0: From the Liberty University studio in Memphis, Tennessee, it's America's conservative blowtorch.
1: That's us. That's right. I love this American ride.
0: Todd Starr.
2: Hello, everybody. Welcome to Hour 3 of The Big Show. Great to have you with us today. Write down our telephone number. You'll need this if you want to call in this hour of the program. The number 901-260-5926. That's 901-260-5926. Well, we had an opportunity to sit down and talk with one of the athletes who's going to be participating in the Patriot Games. This individual, one of two people selected from the great state of Mississippi. Let's take a listen. Well, there is still a lot of excitement around the nation as we are celebrating America's 250th anniversary celebration. President Trump, of course, a huge sports fan. And it's not a much of a surprise that he wanted to have athletics and competition to be a part of the America 250 celebration. And that brings us to the Patriot Games. We're going to have the best of the very best from all 50 states competing in what they're calling the 2026 Patriot Games. And one of those individuals that will be competing, one of the best is right here in the KWAM listening audience area from right across the state line in DeSoto County, Mississippi. We're so excited to have Jackson Cressman with us. Jackson, congratulations.
3: Yes, sir. Thank you.
2: Okay, this has got to be a huge thing for you. I want you to, first of all, tell us a little bit about yourself and what kind of sports you play in high school.
3: Yes, sir. So I attend Lewisburg High School. I'm a senior. A couple of things about me. Morally, I'm a big Christian. God has blessed me with an amazing life. And so to have this opportunity to go represent my state, it really is amazing. I'm truly blessed to be picked. And some of the sports I play right now, I'm a cross-country athlete, and I also do track and field, but I've played basketball and soccer for Lewisburg as well in the past.
2: So Lewisburg High School student. All right, very cool. So I hope, do they give you like a special like parking space now? Are they giving you, are treating you special?
3: You know, we do a thing called Patriot Vision every morning during Patriot time, and they interviewed me yesterday. And I think it's going to air tomorrow. So I think that's my 15 minutes of fame right there, I think.
2: I love it.
3: If I win, maybe they'll hang a banner of me, hopefully. Maybe a portrait of me, you know, a statue. I'm not asking for too much.
2: Name something after you at the school, right? It's not every day, you know, that you get to go participate in the Patriot Games. Mm-hmm. How did all of this happen?
3: So it was really, really simple. We were on vacation at early July, and I was scrolling on my phone, and I came across them advertising this, saying applications are still open if you want to apply, and the deadline was either the next day or the day after that. And so I figured, might as well throw my hat in the ring. It's worth a shot, can't hurt. And I applied through the first round, just some basic information, and then I submitted a video myself talking about why I wanted to do it. And then a couple of days later, they emailed me back and they said, you're on to round two. And then from there, that one was a more lengthy application, more in detail, in depth stuff. And then couple weeks after that, they got the good news that I was in.
2: So we're all very curious about what exactly you're going to be doing, because it's not very clear. And many of us here on the staff, we're thinking Hunger Games, you know, is there a tribute involved? What exactly is going to be happening in Ohio?
3: Well, anytime someone's asked me about it, I always say, well, imagine the Hunger Games. I was like, but I'm not going there to kill anybody. As far as I know,
2: okay,
3: so far.
2: Well, that's good.
3: Yeah, I don't have to learn how to use a bow and arrow, but so far, all they've told us, it's an athletic competition, obviously. The only games they have mentioned so far is a 100-meter dash, but the competitions range from military obstacle courses to fitness tests to sports such as basketball, football, soccer, tennis, track, just stuff like that, a varsity sports circuit that you would see. But so far, a 100-meter dash is the only thing they've revealed. So they've kept a lot of it on the down low. They're gonna surprise us when we get there.
2: This is fascinating. Tell me about your training regimen. What is that involved?
3: So lucky for me, I work out and I try to stay in good shape year round. So I didn't have to go from 0 to 100. I try to sit around 90. So I just had to bump it up a little bit. And lucky for me, cross country, since the season's so early, we have summer practice, and so I've been running all summer, putting that work in, So just running, lifting weights. My dad got me into weightlifting, and I've done it for about 4 years now. So just lifting weights, running, I'm trying to do some more body weight stuff because I feel like that'll be more beneficial to the type, just more suited to the type of stuff I'm going to have to do there. And then that's pretty much it. There's nothing special with the training, just lifting and running.
2: You see, I was hoping, and really I was training in advance like you. You kind of figured something was happening. You started your training, and I did the same thing. I was hoping the president was going to have an America 250 barbecue eating competition, and that did not happen.
3: You were well prepared for that one. You were ready.
2: Now I got to hit the gym, so doggone it. It is what it is. This is really got to be a lot of fun. And, you know, there is this patriotic part of it. And it's really exciting to see people your age, especially embracing America. And I think you guys, your generation seems to be really embracing, you know, our traditional American values.
3: Yes, I love this country. I strongly believe, and I tell people this, America, this is the greatest country in the world ever since it was made in 1776 when we declared independence. And so, to go on a national stage and show people, especially this generation, that this upcoming generation, we still love America. We still value it. This is still the greatest country in the world, and it is in good hands. And the morals that the men who built this country had of hard work, competition, determination, faith, those still very much exist today. And so I want to show that people like that, kids like me, we still have that. And so to show that on national stage, it'll be a great opportunity.
2: I love this. This is great. Where do you get these values from?
3: Well, my parents have instilled a lot of these values in me. My dad, he's a patriot right along with me. So, but just from seeing the country, how can you not love America? I mean, everything it has to offer. I mean, it's so amazing. I mean, this really is the land of opportunity. And so, to see that and what my parents have instilled in me for 17 years, that's where I get my values from.
2: So I don't know if you know this, but there's some money, prize money at stake. Or what, $250,000 scholarship?
3: That'll be a nice chunk in the pocket if I can come away with that. That'll be quite nice.
2: That's going to be really nice. So one male champion, one female champion, and again, two people selected what we state.
3: Yes.
2: Have you met the other person from Mississippi?
3: I have not. The girl has remained anonymous so far, so I'll find out tomorrow when we get to Ohio. But she hasn't put anything out there online. So
2: you got a lot riding on this. I mean, it's not just Mississippi; you're part of the Mid South, so you got to rep Tennessee and Arkansas. I mean, this is a big deal.
3: Yeah, I'm doing it for all the SEC, the whole South. I'll bring it home for the South. I won't let the North win.
2: This does my heart so good as a Tennessee fan. I know you're an Ole Miss guy over there, but. But still, it's an exciting thing, and we're just so excited to see that we're going to be so well represented in the Patriot Games. Is the family going up? I have to imagine this is a big deal.
3: Well, the people putting it on, Freedom 250, they have been ever so kind as to fully cover all of my flight up there and all my rooming and one chaperone. So my dad will be going up there complete for free, and then my mom will be making the trip up there that Saturday just in time to watch me on Sunday. So
2: okay.
3: Both of my parents will be going.
2: And also, it's going to be broadcast on ESPN.
3: Yes.
2: So folks here in the Mid-South will be able to watch it and cheer you on.
3: Mm-hmm. I need any cheer, any good lucks I can get. I'm going to need it all.
2: All right. Jackson, congratulations. And we wish you nothing but the very best. And a lot of people are going to be praying for you and cheering you on.
3: Yes, sir. Thank you a lot.
2: All right. And folks, again, you can read more about Jackson's story at kwamradio.com, also toddstearns.com. Be sure to pray for Jackson and his family as they proudly represent the Mid-South and these great United States of America. Be good, everybody.
0: It's Todd Stearns.
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1: This is going to be the iconic Prince guitar solo from While My Guitar Gently Weeps.
0: Not too bad. Prince, one of the great musicians, I'll tell you. They don't make them like that anymore. Welcome back to the Todd Stearns Radio Show on this Open Line Friday, spinning the tunes today with DJ Dylan. If you got a song you want to hear, give us a call, 901-260-5926. That's 901-260-5926. So excited about this kid, Jackson Cressman, who is going to be representing us. And what a patriotic young man. I mean, this kid, by the way, he sat here, his dad's a principal at a high school there in DeSoto County, Mississippi. And just clearly they raised their kids right. And I think, you know, that ultimately comes back to the problems we're facing in America, is that so many moms and dads are just not taking the time to raise their kids, to teach them about America, to teach them about right and wrong, to teach them about why we are the greatest nation on the planet. We're not doing any of that. And that's one of the reasons why I think the country is in the shape it's in. 901-260-5926 is our telephone number. That's 901-260-5926. I just got the weirdest phone call. I've got to share this with you. We have a guy who was running for sheriff here in the Memphis area. And just when you see this guy, his name is Brad Less. He's been with the sheriff's department for 31 years. And the guy is like, you know how some people, Dylan, you can see him walking and you're like, that guy's with law enforcement.
1: Yeah, you can feel the presence.
0: You feel it, right. I mean, it's the gravelly voice, you know, and, you know, I'm coming for you, you criminal. that's the kind of a guy. So you feel, and you automatically feel safe around the guy, right? It's just
1: absolutely.
0: Like, oh, wow, okay.
1: Oh, yeah.
0: So his name is Brad Less, and was the Republican nominee, and he got beat last night. The Democrats really crushed Republicans across the board in the Memphis area. Now, it's sad. It's sad because this guy is the real deal. The Democrat, his name is Anthony Buckner. And by the way, you're going to love this. There's a photo circulating out. They're touting the fact that all the brothers won. And the brothers being the black dudes. So all the black dudes won in Memphis, and they're touting that fact, and they're celebrating it. So Brad just called me. I got a text message. He says, call me. This is urgent. And so I just called him. And he said that the sheriff's department, again, he's been a deputy sheriff for 31 years. And he called me and said, they're retaliating against me. I said, what do you mean? He says, last night at 10 o'clock, he got a call that he was being transferred to some office somewhere. They're taking away his squad car or whatever vehicle they have, you know, with the sheriff's department. And they said they're coming to pick it up. And so anyway, I told him, I said, you need to call an attorney right now because you're being targeted. He says, I know I'm being targeted. This is unbelievable. And by the way, this is why, and this kind of stuff is why people don't like to talk about politics. You know, they'd rather keep it all to themselves. And this is why you don't have the best of the best running for office, because they don't want to go through what poor Brad Less, this guy, this decent man, is about to go through. And that's just unacceptable. So I really hope that if you are listening in the Memphis area, you support this guy. That's just unacceptable that somebody is being – can you believe that? Got a call last night. Yeah, we're transferring you. 31 years the guy's put in. That's just unacceptable in my book, unacceptable. 901-260-5926, our telephone number. That's 901-260-5926. I tell you, it's politics is ugly business. It really is. And I hate it. I just absolutely hate it. But this is where we are right now in the country. And it's a bad place for all of us to be. The more I live my life, the more I'm convinced we need more than two parties. We need more than two viable parties because this is not going to be sustainable. David Hogg, remember him, Little Hogg, a little piglet, former DNC vice chair, and he's got a word for all of you. Well, he calls them moderates in the Democrat Party. I'm curious to know, and if I'd have been doing the interview, I would have asked, what exactly do you consider to be a moderate? A cut 35, please.
2: There's been an argument that they need to moderate or concern over what that's going to look like should they succeed, or that they may not succeed, that they might be defeated by Republicans despite them not doing well in the polling either. What would you say to the moderates in your party who feel that way?
3: I would say to the moderates of our party, you need to figure out how to actually offer something new to voters that isn't just the same message that you gave them in 2024. Increasingly, the reason why the establishment of our party is being defeated over and over and over again is it's because they don't have the right values that are aligned with not the Democratic base, but the American people, where people are sick and tired of listening to Democrats who tell them all the reasons why they can't solve their problems. If you can't solve our problems, you shouldn't be running for office. We need people who actually sound at a minimum and genuinely believe what they are saying.
0: So he's saying, okay, yeah, there's no room for all you moderates in the Democrat Party, which I think means liberals or if you support the nation of Israel, there's no more room for you in the Democrat Party. Now, Mike Rogers, who's running for the Senate in Michigan, put out a statement yesterday, and he said, hey, look, I want to talk to all you disenfranchised Democrats out there that are not, because a lot of Democrats are saying there's no way they're voting for this Abdul El-Sayed guy. Cut number 36.
4: If you're among the majority of Democratic voters that woke up on Wednesday feeling, well, hopeless, because the person who won does not represent your values, well, just know, there is still hope. Michigan deserves a senator who is ready to sit with you, hear from you, and represent you. The parents across Michigan who want an education system that sets up their kids for success, you have a home with us. To grandparents across Michigan who are heartbroken from watching their kids and grandkids leave the state, you have a home with us. To young people who are looking for real solutions to solve our housing affordability crisis, you have a home with us. To working families who don't want higher taxes and lower paychecks, well, you have a home with us. And to the vast majority of people across Michigan who do not want to throw their support behind a campaign filled with anger, divisiveness, calls for violence, and the views that are out of touch with your values, well, you have a home with us. The fight is far greater than just left versus right. The fight is for the very soul of our nation. Over the next 90 days, I'm going to work hard to earn your trust, to earn your support, and earn your vote. We have a state to save, Michigan. Let's get to work.
0: Yeah, I mean, it's a good message, and I hope that right-thinking Democrats are going to see and understand what's at stake here. And the Democrats, I think privately, there have been some reports, and I heard some rumblings, Democrats privately are freaking out over the rise of people like the Abdul El-Sayeds and the Jasmine Crockett's and the Justin Pearsons and the AOCs. It's a bad, bad situation, but it's going to be an even worse situation for the country if folks like El-Sayed are able to win at the end of the day. All right, 901-260-5926 is our telephone number. That's 901-260-5926. Coming up, Ralph Norman, congressman, good friend of ours, House Freedom Caucus veteran, running to replace the late Senator Lindsey Graham. We're going to be talking to him coming up in just a moment. 901-260-5926, our telephone number. That's 901-260-5926. This is the Todd Show.

0: hurt.
1: Thousands of Christians through the ages have given their lives to help their neighbor, to relieve poverty, to care for the sick. Certainly the church is to be concerned about the social injustices in our world.
0: Along with meeting physical needs, says Billy Graham,
1: Jesus would see something even deeper. If only we could begin at the root of our problems, which is the disease of human nature that the Bible calls sin. This is why Christ came and died on the cross. The only way to change men is to get them converted to Jesus Christ. The greatest need of our great cities at this moment is evangelism.
0: We can help you find ways to tell your friends and neighbors about a personal relationship with Jesus Christ and how it will change their lives. 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That's findpeacewithgod.net. We're the Billy Graham Evangelistic Association
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0: right. Welcome back, everybody. This is the Todd Stearns Radio Show. Great to have you with us. Want to go right away to the Patriot Mobile Newsmaker line, a good friend of this program for many, many years, great lawmaker, and just a fine human being, Congressman Ralph Norman from South Carolina. Congressman, good to have you with us today.
1: Well, great to be with you, Todd. Appreciate your show.
0: Well, Congressman, we're going to get to the Senate race in just a minute, but there's a lot happening up on Capitol Hill. President very frustrated. He says that Republican voters are really more angry with Congress than they are with him. I would say that they're probably more angry at the Senate, but what say you? You're there. What do you see?
1: What says the Senate? I mean, nothing has changed with President Trump's policies. They're good. I mean, look at the America First agenda. Look at the Save America Act. I mean, it's just they won't do it. The Senate is where good bills go to the grave. And people are sick of it. I mean, when I saw the report that John Solomon put out yesterday that there are two senators not letting the testimony of John Brennan out to the public, Tom Cotton and John Thune, that's a sellout. You don't do that. I mean, what are they holding? That ought to be blasted all over the air. John Solomon is a solid, great reporter, investigative reporter at that. But no, the people are they're frustrated with a couple of things. What the Senate is not doing, particularly on verifying that you're an American citizen to vote. They're frustrated about high prices, affordability, and they're frustrated with a war that they think has gone on too long. That's what I'm hearing.
0: It's, you know, we just had elections in Tennessee yesterday, Tuesday in Michigan and a number of other states. And I think a lot of people are getting very alarmed at the depressed Republican vote turnout. Not so much, you know, at the, you know, the congressional level, but a lot of the local county commissions and things of that nature. We're starting to see Democrats winning where Democrats typically would not win. What do you think is going on here? What's happening across the nation?
1: Well, Republicans are not acting like Republicans. That's one thing. Milquetoast Republicans who say they campaign on being a vigorous anti-government, anti-regulations, anti-tax, and then really they morph into a big spender and go along to get along. That's not going to work now. That's some of it. The other part are people frustrated think their vote doesn't matter. And so in South Carolina, we had less than 20% of the registered voters turn out on a governor's race, which is really important. You know, we got 3.2 million registered voters. We had 477,000 people vote in the Republican primary for governor. Then on the runoff, it dropped 150,000. In the race for Senate to replace a person for 6 years that's going to have a voice, one of two voices in South Carolina, you know, I don't know what we'll have. I'm hoping and praying that the people will come out and can take this seriously. We're losing our country. And I say that because, you know, not doing anything is a choice, but it doesn't have to be the choice. Get out there, let your voice be heard, and vote. And I asked that on the stage, you know, two debates. Any of the candidates running against me for the Republican nomination for Senate is better than the best Democrat. They're socialists now. Now, if we're going to be content to lose America, then just stay at home and complain. I'm tired of it myself. I'm going to watch this vote next Tuesday because we ought to have 400,000 people vote. And we'll see what happens. But if not now, when? I mean, sure, people are frustrated, but by taking your toys and going home and saying I'm not going to take part in what's our duty, then, and I mean, I understand what they're complaining about, but do something about it. I mean, I'm doing my part. And the candidates that put their name on the line, that put their time, their tithe, and their talent to go serve the public is what's needed now more than ever.
0: No, Congressman, I think you're onto something there. And at the end of the day, it is up to you as an individual American citizen to get out and vote and take part in the political process. And if you don't, well, you get what you vote for in many of those cases.
1: Well, Todd, you don't cure cancer with an act. I mean, you can't. The cancer in this country is, you know, the overspending and letting people gain power through political offices and not taking part. I mean, we have such an opportunity. And freedom, if once it's lost, is lost. It's kind of like your health. You can violate every health thing to do to stay healthy, but you can violate it. When you lose it, you've lost it, and that's what I'm worried about. That's why I'm doing what I'm doing. It's time. I mean, it's time to get active, let your voice be heard, and to be silent. It's just the 56 signers of the Declaration of Independence, they weren't silent, and they put their life at risk. They put their property up. A lot of them lost family members. They fought. I don't see the fight now. And if we don't, if we just want to sit back and complain, well, we're going to suffer the consequences. And I just hate to see that happen. And we can change it now if we will. But time will tell if we will. I mean, to have a Mondami in New York City, which was a great city at one time, is a tragedy. To have California, great state under Reagan, to have it a cesspool of drugs and crime, it's a tragedy. Virginia's going to turn the same way, Todd. I serve with Span Burger. She's a leftist socialist. And that's just what they believe. They're a godless, sect that is entering this country in Sharia law. Keith Self has done a good job of saying an anti-Sharia law. All that to say is there are people who are going to take it, but it's not the kind of people we ought to have in elected office and in taking positions of power.
0: Well, Congressman Ralph Norman joining us on the Patriot Mobile Newsmaker line. RalphNormanForSenate.com is the campaign website. That's RalphNormanForSenate.com. You know, when you look at the lineup here, it just seems to me that I'm sure Lindsey Graham's sister is a very nice, pleasant, wonderful person. But again, we live in the United States. We don't have hereditary peerage here where, you know, family members are supposed to take up the mantle. I think, again, it requires, a fair debate, honest elections here. That whole thing is just kind of weird to me.
1: Well, it is weird. And, you know, the fact, would you ever have, let's just take Nick Saban as an example. Say when he retired, he said, well, you know, I want to pass that down to my wife or to my son. It doesn't work that way. You got to earn it. And if you pick a pilot to fly you for 6 years, which is what you do when you elect a senator, you want to know, have they had successful landings? What have they flown? And I like Darlene. I mean, I told her during the debate that she did a good job. But where does she stand on issues? I mean, what business has she run? I mean, it's more than just bloodlines. I mean, that's a recipe for disaster unless she gets out here. She skipped, she went to one debate and skipped the others. I'm sorry, the South Carolinians deserve to know where she stands, where does she stand on abortion, where does she stand on Second Amendment gun rights, where does she stand on, taxation. I mean, what she's going to be voting on these things. And I've been in Congress for 8 years. You take hard votes, everything has consequences, and you have to be able to explain it. But to put somebody in office that you don't know, that have not had the experience, I mean, I've had experience in the business arena, and I've had experience in Congress, and I'm proud of it. Your record is your resume, and that's true in my case and everybody's really, but I got a conservative record that I back up with votes.
0: Ralph Norman joining us on the Patriot Mobile Newsmaker line, and you can, see his record there and the work he's done in Congress, RalphNormanForSenate.com. It is a crowded field. What separates you from the rest of the pack here, Congressman?
1: Well, I'm not a milquetoast, moderate. I'm somebody who takes a position. By every rating in this country, Heritage Foundation, Club for Growth, NRA, Right to Life, Charlie Kirk's organization, all of them, I get an A-plus rating in the 90s. No one else can say they run a business and has made money and lost money, which should be a prerequisite before you spend the public's money. So my conservative record, my business experience, and a record that you can look at. Now, not everybody's going to agree with me. That's fine. But it sure hadn't been go along to get along. And that's the frustration that I have with the Republican Party, the moderates who think they can, say one thing and do another. It's time for real leadership. Ronald Reagan did that. Donald Trump is doing that. And so we have to do that to back them up.
0: And, of course, brand new Emerson poll out showing you leading Darlene Graham, 22% to 19%. Russell Fry, former Governor Mark Sanford, 11%. Then businessman Mark Lynch at 7%. Another guy down at 2%. So you're leading the pack here, Congressman.
1: Well, it's a day in politics is a long time. I would just say to you listeners, urge people in South Carolina to go vote. And I am the most conservative one that does exactly, what I'm telling them. And nobody else can say that. I mean, Darlene just doesn't have a record. Russell's got a record, but it's a moderate one at that. And he's running for two offices. How do you do that? How do you go to on a football team and say you're going to play quarterback and tight end at the same time? And then say the legislature's going to bail him out. Look, I've had it with him. I mean, the realness has got to come out. And let's evaluate everybody. And if I'm not the choice, so be it. But I think I will be, and I think that we can do a lot for this state and a lot for this country.
0: All right. Well, Congressman, good luck to you. And we will be watching that race very, very closely. Again, folks, Ralph Norman for Senate.com. He is the conservative in that race. That's Ralph Norman for Senate.com. Good luck, Congressman.
1: Okay, Todd, thank you so much.
0: All right, there you go. Good guy right there, good man. We had somebody call in, and they were a little frustrated. They said that it sounded like the congressman was blaming the voters. Well, look, at the end of the day, he's got a point. I mean, if you are not getting out there and you're not voting, that's on you. I mean, it's really that simple. And I hate to say this to all the good people in my state of Tennessee, but a lot of Republicans stayed home. They didn't get out and vote. Well, shame on you. That's on you. That is on you. Let's go to the phones here. Ed in Nevada, KELY, our great affiliate out there. Hi, Ed. What's on your mind?
2: Oh, I just had a comment. I heard just before the break you mentioned right-thinking Democrats, and I had a comment on that. We've got jumbo shrimp, we've got military intelligence, and we've got right-thinking Democrats all in the same group.
0: Yes, yes. I caught myself, Ed, when I said it. I'm like, oh, boy, I'm going to get a call about this.
2: Yes, you did. I couldn't let it pass.
0: No, it's an oxymoron, isn't it, Ed?
2: Yes, sir. Yeah, that's exactly what I was thinking. It doesn't fit. They just wouldn't be Democrats if they were right thinking. I'm sorry to, be so blunt about it, but it just doesn't work. We've got Democrats posing as Republicans, unfortunately, and doing a whole lot of damage to us. But it just, we need to, and just to your comment about if you didn't get out and vote, that's on you. Absolutely. You've got no reason. I don't want to hear you complain.
0: None whatsoever. And people say, well, I didn't have time. Early vote. That's what I did. I didn't know what was going to happen on election day. So you got to start taking your vote seriously. And unfortunately, we got a lot of Republicans that don't like to do it, and shame on them. Ed, thank you for that call. Let's go to Richard in Ocala, Florida, WOCA. Hi, Richard. What's going on?
3: Mr. Todd, thanks for taking my call. Todd, I was just listening to that little speech Trump made. He said if the Democrats take over, we've got our last president. I think it's almost that bad. If we lose the House and the Senate and they impeach Trump, this nation is done. I'm just giving you my opinion, but I think the American people better vote, and no matter how upset they are at the way things are going, because if the other side wins, it's through. And Todd, it's worse than we anticipated. It's not just the Democrats. I think John Thune is a terrible individual. You remember when Nancy Pelosi got the Obamacare bill passed?
4: She refused to let them leave Congress. They didn't even get to read the bill. She said, pass it and then read it. Remember that?
0: I do.
4: And she forced that thing through. Now, I detested everything that woman stands for and stood for. I have no respect for her. But, Todd, I got more respect for her than I do John Thune. The only thing that's going to save this country, and that's only if God allows it, is Jesus Christ returning to the obedience to him and the Save America Act. And he should have forced that through months ago. He shouldn't have let them senators go home. He should have made them vote on it and forced that thing through, but he refused to do it. I think with all my heart, half the Republicans want Trump impeached. I think the vice president does. Because I think that's the only way he would get elected. He would never win the primary. Somebody like our governor from Florida would. But that's the only way the vice president would win it, and that's because he went Catholic. And I think with all my heart, John Thune, our president, and a lot of our Republican leaders, once our president impeached, and when it happens, this country's done. You mark it down, I'll sign it on the calendar. I hope I'm wrong, but I don't think so. It's now or never, and they better get to it.
0: Richard, we have to leave it there. Well said, well stated, sir. Thank you, and have a great weekend. Got to take a quick break. This is the Todd Stern Show.
5: From the front lines of the culture wars, it's Todd Starnes.
0: All right, before you buy one more shirt in a bigger size, you got to listen to me. Aren't you tired of hearing all about this peptide, that shot, another medicine, another complicated weight loss plan? It can be overwhelming. You've got the side effects to worry about, questions about long-term health, and half the time, you don't even know what to believe.
6: 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Todd, there's no shots, no stimulants, no complicated routine. 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
0: And I'm not talking about something I read. 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

0: Well, that is certainly a great message for Republicans. Don't stop believing. Don't stop believing, Republicans. You can do it. Talking about you, John Rose. Bonnie Fritz. Oh, my goodness. That is a great song. One of those power ballads, you know? All right, welcome back to the Todd Stearns Radio Show. Formula One race in Miami. Dylan, they're serving hot dogs.
1: Oh, wow.
0: $100 for a hot dog.
1: What a hot dog is this?
0: It is a hot dog that is covered in, it is smeared with creme fraiche, gold flakes, and caviar.
1: Okay.
0: Can we talk about how many, this is wrong on so many different levels here. Number one, there are only certain condiments that should be allowed on a hot dog. I'm thinking slaw, hot slaw, or mustard slaw.
1: Yep.
0: Chili. Maybe some mustard, a ketchup, little onion. Some ketchup, yeah, perchance, yes.
1: Caviar? No.
0: Yeah, I'm not thinking caviar.
1: Why would you put caviar on a hot dog?
0: I don't want fish eggs anywhere near my fake meat hot dog.
1: It's like a fun food mixed with a fancy food, and it really, I don't think that would work.
0: Exactly. And, you know, the gold flakes, come on, you know, that's
1: unnecessary.
0: Creme fraiche. I don't want anything white on my hot dog. No. You know, it's just like mayonnaise. No. You want mustard, ketchup. Maybe if you want to be fancy, okay, do the chili and the coleslaw. Now that's good eating right there. All right, folks, speaking of good eating, it's been a good show. And we're going to do it all over again on Monday. Get a copy of the book, The Golden Age, How Trump Saved America. It's going to be a big week next week right here on the Todd Stearns Radio Show. Be good, America. Why are radical Islamists and radical progressives groups that could not be more different working together? The answer will shock you. Dr. Michael Youssef has spent decades studying this from the inside, and in his most urgent book yet, An Unholy Alliance, he tears the mask off a coordinated assault on American freedom and Judeo-Christian civilization. Foreign funding, institutional cowardice, cultural infiltration in our schools, our cities, and even our churches. It is not a conspiracy theory. 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Dr. Youssef says this is the wake-up call the church needs now. So don't wait. 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
5: Maryland Senator Angela Alsobrooks says Democrats will unite after a heated primary season, even amid criticism from Senator John Fetterman over some candidates' alliances and rhetoric. Alsobrooks says the party needs to stay focused on kitchen table issues like health care costs and economic pain, while Republicans say Democrats are too divided to present a united front. The felony case has been dismissed against a former Olympian accused of vandalizing the Lincoln Memorial Reflecting Pool.
6: On Thursday, a D.C. judge officially dismissed the charge against Olympic canoeist David Hearn after U.S. Attorney Jeanine Pirro called for the case to be dropped. Hearn was charged with damaging the reflecting pool in June after President Trump claimed the pool's lining had been cut with a knife. Pirro said the damage was caused by poor workmanship and a rush to complete the job ahead of the America 250 celebration. I'm Tammy Trujillo.
5: Detectives are investigating a bizarre scene at a funeral home in Chicago's South Side. Perry Williams has more.
7: More than 50 decomposing bodies were discovered at the South Side Chapel on 95th Street.
3: This man says he's noticed unusual smells in the area.
7: Every time I come through here, I smell a foul smell in the air. And I was wondering what that smell was, and I kept thinking maybe it was the sewer.
3: The Cook County Medical Examiner's Office is working with authorities to identify the bodies right away and notify their families.
5: A very wet winter is in store for California's coast as El Nino grows stronger.
8: The European Center for Medium-Range Forecasts says there's a greater than 90% chance of above-average rain from December to February. California's coast could get 40% to 70% more rain than normal, with even more in the mountains. Forecasters say there's a chance the wet weather could come before December. Some forecasts are predicting above-average rain as early as October, making for a wetter fall than usual. I'm Mark Mayfield.
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5: Kellogg says it will remove artificial colors from all of its cereals by the end of this year, a full year earlier than originally planned. The company says new fruit and vegetable-based colorings will replace synthetic dyes as consumer demand and pressure from regulators and retailers continues to reshape food ingredients. There's an increase in the number of Americans who believe couples with children should be married.
11: Roughly 4 in 10 Americans say it's very important for a couple to be legally married if they have a child together. That's up 10 points from a previous Gallup poll taken in 2020. The increase is driven by Republicans, where 58% say the marriage of parents is very important, a 22-point bounce in 6 years. 82% of the people who took the survey said their parents were married when they were born. 67% were raised in two-parent households. I'm Rory O'Neill.
5: TikTok is closing its Nashville office and laying off the entire local staff.
12: The Tennessean reports the closure comes a little more than 2 years after the company opened its Music Row location. TikTok signed a lease for nearly 144,000 square feet of office space in April 2024. A company spokesperson says the closure will streamline operations and align teams for long-term growth. TikTok had maintained a Nashville presence for several years and selected Music Row partly for its proximity to creative and music agencies. I'm Michael Kastner.
5: I'm Ron Warner, USA Radio News.
13: 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I just want to warn you, traffic is tough out there.
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1: Last night was another good night for endorsements. Began the tweet, getting a lot of attention today. The President of the United States, and I quote, "Last night was another good night for endorsements, 8-1, and the one was a person who I remained loyal to, even though he had virtually no chance of winning and was running against a great Trump candidate and former Agriculture Commissioner of Tennessee named Charlie Hatcher. Good luck, Charlie. Run tough and hard. You have my complete and total endorsement, President Donald J. Trump." Donald Trump endorsed Andy Ogles in Tennessee Congressional District. I think it was District 5. It had stretched from Nashville and now was refigured and covered the Memphis area more. And Andy Ogles ran a terrible campaign. Earlier this summer, Punch Bowl News out of D.C. pointed out he wasn't raising money. He wasn't spending money on ads. He wasn't doing anything. He was relying on the Trump endorsement to get him across the finish line. And he lost to Charlie Hatcher, the ag commissioner, former ag commissioner, endorsed by Bill Lee. Bill Lee, the governor of Tennessee, willing to defy a Trump endorsement. And now Donald Trump is following Bill Lee's lead in endorsing Charlie Hatcher, who, by the way, is a great Republican. But what's notable is that a left-wing clean energy group provided massive amounts of funding to raise Charlie Hatcher's name ID. Why? This is something you got to follow along with here. A left-wing clean energy group from California elevated Charlie Hatcher against Andy Ogles, and Andy Ogles in the Freedom Caucus lost. They don't like Charlie Hatcher, but they hate Andy Ogles because Andy Ogles, a very principled conservative, has defied a lot of clean energy regulations. Same with Chip Roy in Texas. Chip Roy in the Freedom Caucus was considered very unreasonable to the clean energy movement, hated solar and wind. And they ran a bunch of money against Chip Roy and caused Chip Roy's defeat in the attorney general race in Texas. The clean energy left is picking off principled conservatives and members of MAGA in favor of more establishment picks on the right. And Donald Trump is wrapping his arms now around the establishment pick. And by the way, Hatcher's totally a great candidate. And Ogles ran a terrible campaign. And, well, Ogles lost. The GOP will keep the seat. Now, you need to keep your peace of mind. 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
1: Hello, America. Welcome. Look, I'll get to your phone calls here in a minute, but I have got to, well, I gotta talk to you for a little bit first, because there's a lot of news. There's a lot of news. Oh, wait. Hang on. What's this? Alrighty. Oh, lucky my wife. So, my wife texting to say she's going to take a nap. Y'all, I'm going to say this. So today was the first day of school for my son's senior year in high school. And some of the parents decided that everybody should get up and go have like a prayer breakfast at school and have the kids last first breakfast at school. And I was like,

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1: 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I got to play all this from Mike Rogers, who is just firing on all cylinders all of a sudden.
2: If you're among the majority of Democratic voters that woke up on Wednesday feeling, well, hopeless, because the person who won does not represent your values, well, just know, there is still hope. Michigan deserves a senator who is ready to sit with you, hear from you, and represent you. The parents across Michigan who want an education system that sets up their kids for success. You have a home with us. To grandparents across Michigan who are heartbroken from watching their kids and grandkids leave the state. You have a home with us. To young people who are looking for real solutions to solve our housing affordability crisis. You have a home with us. To working families who don't want higher taxes and lower paychecks, well, you have a home with us. And to the vast majority of people across Michigan who do not want to throw their support behind a campaign filled with anger, divisiveness, calls for violence, and the views that are out of touch with your values, well, you have a home with us.
1: That's Mike Rogers in Michigan against Abdullah El Sayed. New video is out of El Sayed saying how much he hates Mackinac Island. Big vacation spot in northern Michigan. And El Sayed on video saying how much he hates that place. Wow. I don't hate, but adore, love my Rinnai tankless water heater. It is amazing. Y'all, I honestly, and I'm not kidding, I had forgotten what it was like to be in a shower when the hot water ran out until last Friday night. And it happened, and it was appalling. 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It happened to me. We were staying in a place on Friday night. I ran out. The water ran cold. 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We have one of these in our house. Never run out of hot water again. 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
6: Creation stalled last month. Michael Kastner with the numbers.
7: The government's monthly employment report out today shows no new non-farm payroll jobs added in July. In fact, the Bureau of Labor Statistics says 23,000 jobs were unexpectedly shed. Most analysts had been expecting to see as many as 83,000 new jobs created. Meanwhile, the unemployment rate did slip a bit from 4.2% to 4.1%.
6: A computer chip manufacturing campus that Elon Musk describes as the world's largest will be located in Grimes County, Texas. Mark Mayfield fills us in.
8: SpaceX and Tesla made a joint statement on Thursday to announce an initial investment of nearly $17 billion in the TerraFab manufacturing facility. The plant, proposed for the rural area east of College Station, will be about 10 times the size of the main Gigafactory Texas building near Austin and is expected to create at least 3,000 jobs.
6: A release date has been set for the new biopic starring Nicolas Cage as legendary football coach John Madden.
9: Amazon MGM Studios says that Madden will begin streaming worldwide on November 18th on Prime Video. The film, directed by David O. Russell, is centered on Madden coaching the Oakland Raiders to a Super Bowl victory in 1977 and co-stars Christian Bale as Raiders owner Al Davis. Nicolas Cage has released a promotional video for the movie and said that accepting the role to play this larger-than-life legend has been a highlight for him. I'm Tammy Trujillo.
6: This is a good week to eat out in central Iowa.
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6: Iranian lawmakers are reportedly considering legislation that would ban U.S., Israeli, and other designated hostile ships from transiting the Strait of Hormuz while imposing steep fines and penalties on some commercial cargo. The proposal comes as Iran seeks greater control over the strategic waterway, even as U.S.-Iran negotiations aimed at easing tensions reportedly continue. Cyclosporiasis cases are continuing to rise in Iowa.
12: Iowa Health and Human Services says 272 cases of cyclosporiasis have been confirmed this year in 55 Iowa counties. That's almost 50 more cases than last week's report and over 200 more than this time last year. The CDC has linked Iowa to a multi-state outbreak of cyclosporiasis tied to recalled shredded iceberg lettuce. I'm Elaine Lee Irvin.
6: The Trump administration is proposing major changes to the federal Head Start program that serves low-income children.
13: The Trump administration wants to reduce regulations that govern Head Start, with proposed changes that could eliminate class size limits, teacher qualification requirements, and other standards. The proposals will still go through a federal review process, but could take effect next year. Officials have also suggested shifting Head Start funding from the federal government to the states. Critics say the deregulation would harm a program that has helped 40 million children since 1965. I'm Rory O'Neill.
6: I'm Ron Warner, USA Radio News.
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1: Sorry, didn't mean to freak you out there, Jim. I didn't realize that audio was going to play. Welcome back. It's Eric Erickson here across the nation. The phone number 877-973-7425. This is the president. A little more in this interview.
2: You want Thune to serve another term as leader? Do you think, would you support him?
3: Well, I don't want to get into that necessarily, but...
2: Why?
3: A lot of people are thinking about it. This is
2: a big issue.
3: I get along with him. It's unfortunate that he doesn't have the vote.
2: But do you actually get along with him?
3: I do.
2: But you clearly disagree. I mean, you have big disagreements.
3: I do have disagreements. I believe strongly in terminating the filibuster. And by the way, getting Save America Act approved immediately, and about 400 other things in every hour of every day, boom, boom, boom, you get whatever you want.
2: Democrats would do it too, though, right? They'd get
3: Well, they're going to do that.
2: I just don't.
3: They're going to do that. If they get in, they're going to do it very quickly. I mean, you're wrong on that one.
2: We'll see.
3: They're going to do that so fast. And I say, as long as we all know that they're going to do it, I'm so shocked to hear you. But as long as I know that they're going to do that, you do it. I would do it whether they did it or not. We would get, in the next 2.5 years, we would get things that nobody ever dreamt of. We would be in office for the next 100 years. And I'll tell you what, if they get in, I may be the last Republican president.
1: I don't think that sort of hyperbole serves anybody. You won in 2024 the popular vote without the Save America Act. It can be done again. But convincing your side they're going to be victims with nothing in evidence to show it, it depresses your own vote. Oh, we didn't get the Save America Act passed. We might as well not go vote because we're not going to win anyway. That's not a helpful message in my mind. Not a helpful message. Now, I have a helpful message for you, and that is if you have any tech issues at all, Vision Computer is there to help you. I've had listeners call them who they weren't Vision customers. 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And she had a major presentation due the next day and had a graphics card issue. 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And in 15 seconds or less, somebody picked up the phone. 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You can thank me later. They are that good.
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6: Thousands of Christians through the ages have given their lives to help their neighbor, to relieve poverty, to care for the sick. Certainly the church is to be concerned about the social injustices in our world.
5: Along with meeting physical needs, says Billy Graham,
6: Jesus would see something even deeper. If only we could begin at the root of our problems, which is the disease of human nature that the Bible calls sin. This is why Christ came and died on the cross. The only way to change men is to get them converted to Jesus Christ. The greatest need of our great cities at this moment is evangelism.
5: We can help you find ways to tell your friends and neighbors about a personal relationship with Jesus Christ and how it will change their lives. 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Then click where it says, Grow in Your Christian Faith. That's findpeacewithgod.net. We're the Billy Graham Evangelistic Association.
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1: Greetings. Welcome this Open Line Friday. The phone number is 877-973-7425. Should you wish to be on the program, I'm going to go to David in Oklahoma City, Oklahoma. David, welcome to the show. How are you?
2: I am fantastic. Thank you very much for taking my call.
1: Absolutely. What's going on?
2: Hey, I was listening to the radio, and apparently in New York they're trying to pass a $30 minimum wage. Restaurant workers are doing. I'm a 38-year restaurant veteran from the state of Washington, California, and Kansas. And
1: now you're taking refuge in Oklahoma?
2: Yeah, grandkids.
1: Ah, there you go. Refuge with the grandkids.
2: Yeah,
1: your costs have gone up being around the grandkids, David.
2: Yes, it's amazing. Yes. So we call Oklahoma home now. I told my wife, I said, well, maybe that's why it's in the middle of the name, Oklahoma. Okay. I was in the restaurant industry pretty serious in Washington State when they had a minimum wage hike, which happens every year. But in 1988, I believe it was, they elected to get rid of the

0: And a lot of people don't understand what that tip credit is. But here's what I can tell you, the effect of the tip credit being lost. There's seven states that didn't offer the tip credit in 1990, let's say. Washington, Oregon, California, blue. Minnesota, oh, maybe that's blue too. Yep. And then there was a couple more I don't know about, but I remember. Minimum wage was being, that tip credit, minimum wage that was being lobbied to go up was being lobbied heavily by the union. Because unions, this is what I heard, I was testifying in the Capitol because I was in Olympia, Washington. I was testifying before committees. Mm-hmm. Didn't make us look very good, but nonetheless, the unions forced that, or they're lobbying because they're, what I heard is that union scale is based off of minimum wage. And so if they can get the minimum wage hike, they can get their union wages up. Well, taking away the tip credit, if you go visit a restaurant in Washington State, if you and your wife go out to just a casual dining restaurant, you're probably going to spend, and this is without alcohol, probably going to spend $50 or $60.
1: Mm-hmm.
0: Or you might be able to get the same meal in a state that offers a tip credit, which gives the employer an opportunity to take up to, well, it used to be 50%. They froze it at when minimum wage went to $4.25, they froze the tip credit at $2.13. So it's not, anyway, if you go to a restaurant in, let's say, Oklahoma City, where they're only paying $2.13 an hour, or $3 an hour, or Tennessee, where I worked once, too, you can have the same meal. You and your wife can go to the same restaurant, and you're, instead of $60, you might only be $40. But you're still going to tip 20%. So who's really making a lot of money is those servers. And, hey, I was a server. I get it.
2: Yeah.
0: But they're talking about gas prices because of what's going on, et cetera. What do you think minimum wage does to labor costs in restaurants that, I'm sorry, are operating on one of the, I think the only industry that I know of that operates on a smaller margin might be the grocery industry.
2: Right. Yeah, and people do not understand the margins. They really don't. No concept of it. But you're absolutely right. You raise those wages. This is why in California, so many fast food restaurants are moving towards automation, robots, and the kiosks for ordering and things like that. They don't have anybody behind the counter. They can't afford to pay the people to do that. And by the way, what's also worth pointing out, David, is one of the common patterns that we're hearing recurring in the economy right now is that young Americans in high school and in college, they can't get jobs. One of the reasons they can't get jobs is because a lot of the jobs designed for them are the minimum wage jobs. They're the starter jobs. And when you can't get the starter jobs, you can't get the next job. And those starter jobs are now going to older people because the older people have more skills. And employers are thinking, if I got to pay $20 an hour instead of $10 an hour, I might as well go with someone older with more skills. Then they'll be more efficient. We've shut young kids out of jobs. And we've driven up costs for too many people who have small businesses who can't afford to keep their businesses going because we decided we can't let the market determine the wage rate. The government must determine the wage rate, and the government does not determine a good wage rate. The government tends to be biased towards the labor end of the equation because those people vote. And it's not a good setup for people. It actually harms businesses. It puts businesses out of business. And so you raise the labor rate, you raise the wage for the employee, you get rid of tipping. They actually, a lot of restaurant waiters and waitresses don't want to raise their rate and get rid of tipping because they make more on tips because Americans are generous people. and it winds up screwing them out of a lot of money. And then the restaurant closes because they can't keep open. It's just not good. It's an unsustainable situation. But when you've got people on the left and the right embracing left-wing economics, I'm frustrated with people on the right who used to understand this stuff, chasing clout on the internet by rejecting Milton Friedman all of a sudden, who was right on the money on all this stuff. And that we're, you know, the new argument on the right, by the way, is that we can't have free market economics because free market economics only works if you have morality. And that's actually the opposite. You need competition in the marketplace because people are going to go to the people who have morality, and the people who don't have morality are going to have to find it or do their best impression of it to attract people for honest deals. The free market isn't just good for when people have morals. It's great for when people don't, because when people don't have morals, the people who do better than the people who don't, because you can trust them and they shine in a free market, which forces everyone else to conform to them. It's fantastic. And the idea that people on the right are abandoning the free market is, oh, well, it was great for when we were a Christian society. It's going to be way better for all of us in a post-Christian society, because the Christians are going to thrive against the people who aren't, because your work ethic comes out and shines. The sooner we re-embrace the free market in this country, the better off we'll be. Bob in West Palm Beach, Florida, you're going to be up next. Welcome, sir. How are you?
3: I'm doing good today, Eric. I just wanted to tell you that talk to a lot of people that I know, youngsters, stuff like that, and we've literally gotten to the point we're just not voting anymore. It's almost like, do you want to get bit by a rattlesnake or do you want to get bit by a water moccasin? Either way you go, it's going to be garbage. So it's beyond voting for the lesser of the two evils. It's like the two snake comparisons I made. It's gotten to, it started out on Facebook. There's a group, for the life of me, I can't remember, but there's a group that call themselves, I think it's like Sit Out the Vote 2026. There's over 1.5 million people just in South Florida alone that are saying, you know what, we're not doing this, we're not playing this game anymore.
2: You know, I get all the time a lot of frustrated people who, they're furious with the way things are going. They voted for one party, made things worse. They said, you know what, okay, we're going to now go vote for the other party. The other party didn't fix the things they said they would fix. And they're flat out frustrated. I get the sentiment. Here's my concern, though, is sadly the other side is even worse. And because the other side is even worse, by sitting out the vote, by sitting out your vote, you're actually enabling the even worse people to take charge. Now, that being said, this is on the Republicans, not me, to make the case for them. And this is part of the frustration that I think a lot of people have, is it just doesn't feel like the Republicans really do want to make the case right now. They want to say the other side is worse. Who cares what I stand for? The other side is worse. And that only gets you so far in this environment because the deep frustration that people have with our economy right now. You know, we have spent 2 days, and I'm not going to go back to the $20 taco, but the reason the $20 burrito, but the reason that whole conversation takes shape is there are a lot of people on the right now who recognize that, yeah, the cost of living, it's still very unaffordable. In fact, so I want to read you this, I don't want to pick on the guy, so I'm going to leave his name out of it, but he saw my tweet, and I will read you my tweet, and my tweet was, I find all, this is Noam Blum wrote, "Burrito discourse is annoying because people are fighting as though it can't simultaneously be true that buying and cooking your own food is cheaper, but that it isn't as cheap these days due to stuff like tariffs in Iran. Not sure why it's got to be either or." And I replied, "I find it annoying because the loudest complainers on the right about the burrito prices are also the loudest champions of present economic policies that cause those increases." So guy texts me, he says, "I love your show. It seems like Chinese gaslighting PSYOP campaign. that the burrito debate is even happening when we all watched inflation skyrocket by double digits each month in 2022 and home prices jump by 40 and 50% with increasingly high interest rates and nothing's being done to fix it. We live in a modest $350,000 home in Woodstock, Georgia. Our monthly payment is $2,800. Of that, $300 of it goes to the principal. We're more fortunate than many of our peers and are attacking it, but for many people under 35, despite genuine best efforts, achieving ownership will simply not happen unless through inheritance. I don't need to keep rambling, but I think this has a lot of downstream effects beyond just housing, like people giving up and checking out of society or voting for the socialists or both. And by the way, he's absolutely right. He is. Now, he was upset with my response and said, this is bad faith. You're working overtime to lump millennials into supporting tariffs. We're being decimated by going a large chunk of our 20s and 30s unable to enter the housing market. And my point here was, dude, you're responding to one tweet of mine, and I've done a bunch and an entire hour on radio on this, and I get your point that people are falling behind right now. And by the way, the data is out today that wages are yet again falling behind inflation. Inflation is just eating up people's paycheck. And the party in power bears responsibility. And I'm not here to carry water for Republicans or tell you it's the Democrats' fault when the Republicans have now enacted policies over the past year and a half that have contributed to the very same problems that Biden and the Democrats said. The Republicans have overspent. The Republicans have done tariffs. The Republicans have done these things. There are ways to fix the problems. And my frustration, my big frustration is that there are a lot of really good ways to fix the problems we're having right now, but neither side in Washington, D.C. wants to do those solutions. Why? Because it would decrease their power. It would decrease the power of Washington, D.C. if the government stopped buying controlling interest in companies. You know, the government, the Republicans in charge who are screaming about socialism, have now taken ownership interest in 30 American companies, or at least stock control. 30 American companies. That increases moral hazard. It increases inefficiencies. It puts some American companies at a competitive advantage to others because the government is on their side by owning stock in those companies. It's socialism. The people screaming about the rise of the socialists are engaged in socialism. The tariffs and the like, y'all, there are ways to fix our problems and bring down prices by increasing wages. And if the Republicans can't even bring themselves to acknowledge tariffs are part of the problem, don't be surprised by guys who sit on the sidelines and say, a pox on both your houses, I'm done with all of you. When the Republican solution is the Democrats are wrong, but we're going to engage in socialism light, well, you're going to have a lot of people say, I hate all the socialists, I'm not voting for you. The Republicans are bringing this on themselves, and I'm sorry, but that starts at the top. And too many of you are in protect the precious mode and can't handle the truth, and I'm just here to tell you the truth. There are ways to fix the problems, lower prices, stimulate the economy, get people back to work, and it involves getting the government out of the economy, not more into the economy, and neither side wants to get the government out of the economy because they want the power.
4: 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It's the Eric Erickson Show.
2: You know, as we celebrate 250 years of this country, 250 years of the American dream, it does make you stop and think about what that means for you. For a lot of us, it's still owning a home. That's a goal worth going after. But I'll tell you, who you trust to help you get there matters. 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
1: Corey Mills is the incumbent Republican for Florida's 7th Congressional District. The primary election is August 18th in Florida. The 7th Congressional District covers the northern end of the Orlando suburb, stretches up towards just south of Daytona Beach. So New Smyrna Beach is in there, part of Port Orange. Sanford's in there, Winter Springs, Altamonte Springs, down the coast, just north of Cape Canaveral. The district ends just north of Merritt Island. If you live in that area, you need to vote for Ryan Elijah, because Corey Mills is going to hand that Republican seat to the Democrats. Corey Mills is being investigated by the government. He has had police say that they were stopped from investigating him from pressure from the Trump administration. He's been accused of abuse towards women, revenge porn, and other things. The guy is damaged goods. He shouldn't be running for re-election, but he's got a massive ego. If you live there, if you're in the northern Orlando suburbs up to New Smyrna Beach and Port Orange, you need to vote for Ryan Elijah. You need to ditch Corey Mills. We need to do everything we can do to stop the socialists. And one of the ways to do that is to clean up our own house. And we clean up our own house by rejecting a guy like Corey Mills. You, the voters of Florida in the 7th Congressional District, have the power to begin cleaning up the GOP to protect us and the nation from the socialists. Those of you in Corey Mills' district, you need to vote for Ryan Elijah. Those of you in Ohio, in Ohio's 7th Congressional District, as Florida 7th, Ohio 7's Max Miller, you need to tell him to get out of the race. He needs to get out of the race. The president, I'm told behind the scenes, has realized it and is working to find somewhere to push Max Miller out of the race. Miller needs to go. The Democrats are ahead there, significantly so. And 85% of the voters who say they're likely to vote know about the spousal abuse allegations and are really unhappy. We can mitigate, if not prevent, Democrats from taking over by cleaning up our own house. And in Florida, that involves Republican primary voters in Central Florida to the coast, to the Atlantic coast, booting Corey Mills. And that involves Republicans applying maximum pressure to force Max Miller out of the race in Ohio. Protect those Republican seats, and you protect the nation from socialism. This is a no-brainer now. And you guys in Florida have the opportunity to boot Corey Mills. And by the way, the polling, he's got like a 3-point lead in polling right now. And you got a primary on August 18th, so get rid of Corey Mills. Now, I got to tell you about Cozy Earth. 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
9: Trump is signing new executive orders to restrict birthright citizenship and ban birth tourism.
10: Speaking from the Oval Office on Thursday, Trump said the 14th Amendment applies to children of slaves. That notion is long outdated.
11: Wealthy people are building businesses around birthright citizenship. That's not the way it's supposed to work. It's a disgrace. They're buying their way in, and we're not going to let it happen.
10: The order restricts birthright citizenship involving children of foreign diplomatic staff, children of people classified as alien enemies, and children born in U.S. territories. The other order bans citizenship to children born of mothers who entered the U.S. for the sole purpose of having a child here. Both orders will no doubt be challenged after the Supreme Court already struck down Trump's attempt to end automatic birthright citizenship to children of non-citizens. I'm Mark Mayfield.
9: Delaware Governor Matt Meyer is calling for the dissolution of the Immigration and Customs Enforcement, or ICE. Speaking on News Nation, Meyer argued that immigrant communities are unfairly blamed for broader economic and public safety issues. He said law enforcement should continue working with federal officials to remove immigrants who commit crimes while pursuing broader immigration system reforms. The Dodgers became the first Major League Baseball team to gross more than $1 billion in revenue in 2025.
12: That's according to ESPN's Jeff Passan, who says Shohei Ohtani earns more than $100 million per year off the field. That comes from sponsorships and advertisements. Ohtani signed a 10-year, $700 million contract before the 2024 season. He's making just $2 million a year from it until the final year, after deferring $680 million to the end of the contract. Passan calls the Dodgers a Shohei Ohtani shell corporation, with the tourists, business opportunities, and merchandise sales they've brought in after signing the international superstar. He believes they'll gross more than $1 billion again this year. I'm Tammy Trujillo.
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9: President Trump is taking part in a mining industry roundtable with top mining leaders on Friday.
14: The roundtable event set to take place at the State Department, and Secretary of State Marco Rubio will also be in attendance. The White House says the meeting's part of a broader strategy to increase domestic mining, reduce dependence on foreign supplies, and support industries that rely on essential minerals. Trump has long been a proponent of the U.S. mining its own rare earth minerals. I'm Scott Carr in Washington.
9: Texas Governor Greg Abbott defends his decision to press pause on the construction of new data centers in his state.
15: He says developers were ordered by the legislature to report how much power they're using and their future power plans.
16: And less than 10% of them provided that data.
15: He says the operator of the state's power grid was basically forecasting in the dark, and that, he fears, could lead to instability. John Summers, USA Radio News.
9: Taking a summer vacation is not just fun, it makes you a better worker. Bree Tennis explains.
17: Psychology Today says taking time off of work improves job performance when you return. They say the break reduces stress, restores mental focus, and keeps burnout at bay. And that renewed clarity lasts an average of 43 days. But Money.com says only about 62% of U.S. workers use their PTO for fear of being seen as replaceable. But they say you should give in because reality will always be there. But a fruity cocktail has an expiration.
9: I'm Ron Warner, USA Radio News.
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1: Those of you on the phones, be patient with me. I want to get to your phone calls this Open Line Friday, 877-973-7425. That's 877-97-ERIC. By the way, Dennis down, WDBO listener writes, please remind people Florida 7 is one of the only, if not the only districts in America without a lien. That is, poll after poll after poll shows there are 33% of the voters there say they're Republican. 33% of the voters there say they are Democrat. 33% of the voters there say they are independent or undecided. So the I-4 corridor district has always been important. We were represented by Republican John Micah for 25 years, but he underestimated Stephanie Murphy and lost her seat in 16. Corey Mills got it back from the Democrats, and he could give it back to them. That district is perfectly evenly divided three ways, Republican, Democrat, and Independent. So probably the perfect swing district in the country that Corey Mills is going to hand to the Democrats. It is not a hard Republican district. So if Mills is the Republican, it will go to the Democrats. The Republicans in D.C. are convinced of it. So you got a choice there in Florida to fix it. Now, here's something else I just learned. Random factoid. Did you know that the United Auto Workers, now have more members from academic institutions than auto workers in the UAW? The University of California's academic local alone represents 48,000 workers, more than the UAW's total membership at the global automaker Stellantis. Harvard's graduate students account for 4,000 members of the United Auto Workers. In other words, they call themselves the Auto Workers Union, but they're actually now the Academic Workers Union, the United Academic Workers. They're no longer the United Auto Workers. What's that? Is some wild, wild. I had no idea, but that's it. The UAW moving left. All right. We got to talk about Iran when we come back. We got to take your phone calls. 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
5: 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We're the Billy Graham Evangelistic Association.
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0: 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Cutting through the chaos with relatable, unpredictable conservative commentary.
1: Hello and welcome. It is Eric Erickson here this Open Line Friday, 877-973-7425. If you want to be on the program, y'all, I need to tell you, by the way, I took my son to see the Spider-Man movie, and it was great. It was probably the longest Spider-Man movie that's been made. I thoroughly enjoyed the Spider-Man movie. Is it kid appropriate? No, because the Punisher's in it, and so he has a potty mouth, and so it's not really kid friendly. There are some GDs in there, among other things, from the Punisher, which is it goes to character. But man, the movie was a thoroughly enjoyable movie. Really enjoyed it. If you want to go see that movie now. To the phones, Alan's been waiting. I want to get to Alan's phone call. Thanks for being patient, Alan. How are you?
2: Oh, real good. I sure appreciate you letting me on.
1: Sure.
2: The reason I called in was a number of times you've said, I can't do you justice, but you know the thirty large corporations. The government now has a stock position for a lot of. Yes. Okay. And I would have maybe been bothered by that or years and years ago, but not now because we're at war with the Chinese Communist Party. And when they choose to take a position like they did years ago with solar or steel, not only is an American corporation or business taking on their competition, they're taking on the Chinese Communist Party, who at the same time is able to lobby here. And we do not have anything remotely comparable to equity and how we deal with them, like they're buying real estate close to military installations. So if you don't give business the power to fight them, they're going to lose because they're taking on a government on top of a business, because the Chinese Communist Party

0: is led by an engineering type of thinking, and they, you know, they don't sweat the people. They got plenty of people. Something goes wrong, well, some of them die. So, well, they're not bothered.
1: So your argument essentially, in my mind, boils down to we have to fight the Chinese by being like the Chinese.
0: To some degree, because we are compromised in this country, the Democrats and the Republicans, they want power. That's why I'm for Trump more so than the conservative party, because the conservative party, I have thought certain times, they're not looking out for me. I'm not a wealthy man. But I see certain things, and I try. I'm 67 years old. After I've reached a certain point where I'd like to think I'm not so easily snookered. Maybe I am, because I don't have a problem admitting, for instance, when you and I discuss a situation, I know your IQ is higher than mine. I don't have a problem admitting that. But I'm not mentally soft in how I think, because I try to study history and I try to study politics and follow things as well. And we are at war with two elements, the Chinese Communist Party that has got their claws in this country, and we are at war with the radical part of the Muslim world, not so much Saudi Arabia, maybe to a lesser degree, but definitely Iran, and, for instance, Sharia courts in this country. We should have laws. There should be no Sharia courts, but they're secret and they're hidden.
1: Okay, so let me just pause you there now, because here are the companies that the United States has an interest in. There are 30 of them. So one of them is Intel. The government has taken a 10% equity stake in Intel, backed by the CHIPS Act. Here's my problem with that. Intel has multiple competitors in the United States. And Intel, of its competitors, is in the worst position. It has innovated the worst. It has lost contracts with major American companies. But so now the government has an ownership interest in Intel. And if we need to combat the communist Chinese by taking an ownership interest in Intel, we're putting Intel now in a competitive advantage with government control over its more capable competitors. So the government has essentially bet on the weakest horse in the field. So if you want to take on China by operating like China, they could have at least picked a better horse to bet on than Intel. But the larger issue is Intel has multiple American competitors. And by having multiple American competitors, why should the government be picking a winner between the competitors, particularly when it's chosen the worst of the competitors, when the government should be advocating for all American companies? Respectfully, Alan, my position is we have been beating China. We have. More people want to invest in America than China. More people want to come to the United States than China. The dollar outperforms the Chinese currency. The Americans get better trade rates than the Chinese. The Chinese have fallen behind. They've been in an economic depression for the last 2 years. That's objective fact. The Chinese are not ascending. They are declining. That is objective fact at this point. It's the whole reason Xi Jinping is trying to do the national saber rattling over invading Taiwan, is because he needs something to distract the people of China. We have been beating China. Our economy is outpacing China. Remember, this was supposedly the year that the American economy was going to fall behind the Chinese economy, and we're like 15 percentage point. We're like 15 times larger. I forget the exact number, but our economy is larger than China. Our GDP is more than China. So why should we compete with China the way China has been competing with us, when the way we had been doing it has been outperforming China? This is the argument that a lot of people on the right are making right now, that we have to behave like the left in order to beat the left, but we've been beating the left by not being the left. You cannot outperform China by being like China. They are the OG China. You can't embrace a little bit of communism to beat the complete communists. I mean, you're absolutely right that the Democrats and Republicans want power. And you're absolutely right that the Chinese can lobby in this country in a way we cannot lobby in China. Where I would say your logic is wrong, though, is that we shouldn't be embracing the things China does to beat China when we've been beating China by not being like China. we're never going to out China China. So we should out American China. And the way you out American China is you get the government out of picking winners and losers. The Chinese pick the winners and losers. You get the government out of investing in companies, and you let the private sector do it. The government has been giving major financial backing to IBM, among other things. How many years have you guys been hearing about Watson? How many years have you guys heard about Watson? Y'all all know Watson. IBM runs all these ads about Watson. Watson, the supercomputer, they put him on Jeopardy at some point. I bet you Claude could kick Watson's butt. Claude and Anthropic did it without government subsidy. IBM has needed government financial backing. The U.S. has invested in U.S. Steel, golden shares, veto rights over major decisions. U.S. Steel has been protected by a protectionist scheme. It's now actually Nippon Steel because we ultimately decided that the Japanese could do a better job of running it than us. I totally understand the concerns. Alan, I totally understand your concerns. But I just think that you can't beat China by being like China because we've been beating China by not being like China. To change the rule book and say, hey, we need to be more like the Chinese, we're already kicking their butt. Our GDP is higher than theirs. You know, they're in population decline. They have more people than us, but their population reproduction rate is actually less than ours. Our average earnings in this country for the poorest Americans is actually more than the Chinese. The poorest American is wealthier than the poorest Chinese person. The poorest American, for that matter, is wealthier than a lot of the middle class in China. So it's dangerous thinking, I think, to say we should be adopting China's policies when it comes to control of companies in order to beat China when we've been beating China by not having control in our companies and making them compete. When the government, and one of the other things, Alan, here is that this is an easy concept. I appreciate your flattery on IQ and stuff, but this is something everybody can understand. There's something called moral hazard. I've interviewed the head of the Small Business Administration, Kelly Loeffler. She's a friend. She used to be Georgia's senator. And we've had these discussions several times about moral hazard. When a company knows that the government will bail it out, that company stops making reasonable business decisions because it knows it can make bad decisions and the government will bail it out. In China, businesses in China are filled with moral hazard because they're owned by the government. And those companies then waste, fraud, abuse, corruption inside the Chinese quote-unquote private sector is a massive because there's no market force to hold them accountable. In the United States, because our private sector economy is held by public shareholders, not by the government, but by you and me in the private economy, there's less moral hazard than in China because our corporations know if they screw up, they're going to go bankrupt and someone's going to pick over the pieces. In China, remember the Chinese realty and banking industry? They did these massive loans that all fell apart and the government had to come in and bail them all out because they were all owned by the Chinese Communist Party. The problem in this country is in the last 20 years, we've started bailing out the financial industry when they've been making bad deals. And look what happens. Interest rates have gone up. Mortgage interest rates have gone up. Housing costs have gone up, just like in China, because the government, by bailing them out, creates moral hazard. The parts of the private sector where the government is not involved, those publicly traded companies do better than the ones that the government's involved in because they don't generate the moral hazard. The ownership of the company understands they have to be reasonable and responsible and non-corrupt because if they go bankrupt, no one's going to bail them out. These companies the government is taking an ownership interest in, they don't have to be reasonable and responsible, and they can be corrupt, knowing that if they make mistakes, the government will bail them out. That's fundamental. That's why the United States is beating China. the more we behave like China, we're never going to out-China China. So I think our ways are not their ways. In the same way in politics, the right has been beating the left, not by being like the left, but by being an alternative to the left. So, I look, Alan, I completely understand your concerns, but I disagree with where you are in your conclusion, because I think we're never going to out-China them, so we should find a different way. And, by the way, the different way is what we have done in the past, and we have beaten them. We have thoroughly beaten them. Now, before I go to commercial break, I want to take Michael from Dayton, Ohio. Michael, welcome to the show.
2: Thank you, sir. My question is this. Our politicians say that it's against international law what the Trump administration is doing in Iran. And also, I heard you say one time that it's not against international law to hit certain infrastructure targets. My question is this. Where do you find international law that this is based on?
1: Great question. Yeah. So international law, by and large, tends to be propped up by people who hate the United States, the countries who hate the United States are the ones who cite international law against the United States. In fact, international law became a routine statement in the 1970s, often by the Soviet Union, claiming the United States was violating international law. International law is based on a series of treaties. And the Geneva Convention governs war more than any other. The Geneva Convention makes clear that if you target civilian infrastructure, that is a war crime. The exception, however, is that if that civilian infrastructure is also used for military purposes, then you can strike those things. So if you have a factory that produces food in Iran, that is civilian and you can't strike it. But if you have a power plant in Iran and that power flows to military bases and also civilian infrastructure, you can strike that. If you strike a bridge in Iran and it's a pedestrian bridge in a city, well, that could possibly be a violation of international law. But if you blow up a bridge that a tank could cross over to route troops and munitions, that's not a violation of international law. There actually are answers to this found in the Geneva Convention and other treaties related to war. But most people who talk about the Americans violating international law are just people in countries that hate the United States. Ultimately, at the end of the day, in international law, might makes right. And if the United States does something, good luck saying the United States is a war criminal. 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
1: Hello there and welcome. It is Eric Erickson here. The White Sox lost last night in the 13th inning to the Red Sox. The White Sox, from the third inning to the 12th inning, led every inning. And then they lost. Which means that the Pope went to bed after the 12th inning, because that guy's a White Sox fan, and the only reason they were ahead of anything is because the Pope was clearly watching and praying for him the whole time. It is unfair to the rest of baseball that God's anointed on St. Peter's throne is a White Sox fan. He should be rooting for the Cubs. They're the superior team in Chicago anyway, but I digress. Also, I'm Presbyterian, so I really don't care. I'm teaching on Lamentations this weekend in my Sunday school class. Now, I want to, Emily, real quick, I want to take your call. Emily, how are you?
2: I'm great. How are you?
1: I'm great. Let you get to your point, because we got less than a minute here.
2: Yeah, I've just been curious this whole time why Mondani doesn't give everyone food stamps and increase their amount in New York instead of building grocery stores.
1: I know the answer to it, because the feds have changed the rules. So if you're an illegal alien now, you can't get them. But if you go to a subsidized grocery store and you're a legal alien in New York, you can still shop. Mamdani can't do food stamps and EBT cards because that's a federal program. So the grocery store being a local program, he can do that and let the illegal aliens take advantage of the program in New York City, so long as they have an ID card showing that they're a resident of New York City, which is kind of funny when you think about it. By the way, he's denying that and saying anybody can shop at the grocery store without an ID. That's true, but if you want the discount, you got to show an ID to prove you live in New York City. Doesn't matter. It could be a library card, but you got to show you're in New York City. Now, I got to tell y'all about Perfectly Snuggin'. I got a confused email last night from a lady who was thinking of buying one. 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
6: The biggest tournament is over, but the financial battle is just kicking off. Natalie Rodriguez reports.
7: A new report from The Athletic reveals that Miami and 10 other U.S. host cities are showing FIFA a yellow card over unpaid cash. Local organizers say senior management verbally promised each venue $1 million in legacy funding to build youth mini pitches. Instead of a payday, cities say they've been completely ghosted by the soccer organization, which pocketed a cool $15 billion from the event. FIFA staying silent, but American hosts are demanding they pay up.
6: Illinois House Speaker Emmanuel Chris Welch says he never committed to providing Chicago public schools with $150 million in state funding. Perry Williams reports.
8: Welch says he made a general statement of supporting money for schools statewide. Matthew Luskin with the Chicago Teachers Union remains optimistic.
9: But I think the Speaker of the House is an intelligent man. I think he sees the news out here. He understands the scrutiny that's going on around the school budget.
8: Chicago Public Schools officials warn that if they don't get additional funds, they could face mid-year budget cuts. Teachers are scheduled to return to the classrooms on August 17th, and students will arrive on August 24th.
6: TikTok is closing its Nashville office and laying off the entire local staff.
10: The Tennessean reports the closure comes a little more than 2 years after the company opened its Music Row location. TikTok signed a lease for nearly 144,000 square feet of office space in April 2024. A company spokesperson says the closure will streamline operations and align teams for long-term growth. TikTok had maintained a Nashville presence for several years and selected Music Row partly for its proximity to creative and music agencies. I'm Michael Kastner.
6: From America's News Network, USA Radio News.
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6: Maryland Senator Angela Alsobrooks says Democrats will unite after a heated primary season, even amid criticism from Senator John Fetterman over some candidates' alliances and rhetoric. Alsobrooks says the party needs to stay focused on kitchen table issues like health care costs and economic pain, while Republicans say Democrats are too divided to present a united front. The felony case has been dismissed against a former Olympian accused of vandalizing the Lincoln Memorial reflecting pool.
7: On Thursday, a D.C. judge officially dismissed the charge against Olympic canoeist David Hearn after U.S. Attorney Jeanine Pirro called for the case to be dropped. Hearn was charged with damaging the reflecting pool in June after President Trump claimed the pool's lining had been cut with a knife. Pirro said the damage was caused by poor workmanship and a rush to complete the job ahead of the America 250 celebration. I'm Tammy Trujillo.
6: President Trump is celebrating the athletes of Team USA during the 2026 Winter Olympics and the Paralympic Games in Italy.
14: Surrounded by over 100 Olympians at the White House Thursday night, Trump said the athletes trained hard and made sacrifices to wear the red, white, and blue in the Olympics.
15: At the 2026 Olympic Games, Team USA won more gold medals than any American Winter Olympic team has ever won before.
14: Trump acknowledged outstanding individual performances and gave a shout-out to the gold-winning men's hockey team who were not in attendance. Trump called all of the Olympians amazing. I'm Mark Mayfield.
6: I'm Ron Warner, USA Radio News.
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2: 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Certainly the church is to be concerned about the social injustices in our world.
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2: Jesus would see something even deeper. If only we could begin at the root of our problems, which is the disease of human nature that the Bible calls sin. This is why Christ came and died on the cross. The only way to change men is to get them converted to Jesus Christ. The greatest need of our great cities at this moment is evangelism.
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5: 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Yes, put it down. You're going to live. When was the last time you looked someone in the eyes and felt seen and heard? We are wired to have deep, meaningful, and even fun relationships, not to stay glued to our phones, swiping right, swiping left, and thumbs down on everybody that we're mad at. And that's why I created Questions for Humans. 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Or in the Girls Night deck, one of the questions is, what's something you figured out way too late in life? 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You'll spend time laughing together, learning something unexpected, and building deeper and stronger relationships. 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
0: All right.
5: 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Or in the Girls Night deck, one of the questions is, what's something you figured out way too late in life? There are so many new decks with so many new questions. You'll spend time laughing together, learning something unexpected, and building deeper and stronger

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0: So don't be mad on the August 24th. Don't come at me.
1: Yeah, and if you think, I'll just wait for Black Friday, don't wait because no price is going to beat the price today. $35.97, a very precise price. 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
0: I need a copy of that. Can you sneak me one or do I got to pay
1: too? I have one.
0: They're hard to get your hands on.
1: I know.
0: They don't just give them out willy-nilly around here.
1: I'm not giving you mine, George. All right. You got to pony up the cash.
0: Matt is in Chicago up next. What's going on, Matt?
2: Hi, guys. I'm just curious. For the last 6 months, I've been working about 7 days a week, 12 hours a day, to pay off about $72,000 in debt.
0: Wow.
1: How far have you gotten?
2: I'm done. I got my debt paid off. I got my emergency fund, and I got a Costa Rica trip planned for next year that's already paid off.
1: That's what I'm talking about. Hold on a second. I got to bust in and say this really quick because this, again, Matt, you're doing the thing. Matt, just let me take a quick second to say this. I saw some people on social media who were bashing some of our content saying, you can't do it. You can't pay off debt. You can't buy a house. You can't save up. And look at Matt. He just worked really hard for, 12-hour days. And he paid off $72,000 of debt. Stop telling me folks can't do this. People do it every day. Way to go, Matt. Keep going.
2: All right. So basically, well, about the house part, that's, I guess, part of my question. So my fiance is an amazing woman. She's been supportive of me through all of this. I mean, she also works too. So basically, I want to kind of keep going and pay off my house early. By the time I'm 40, I'm 37, almost 38 right now. And I kind of made a deal with her that I'd take Saturdays off, but I'd still be working an insane amount of hours. But I really want to get my house paid off by the time I'm 40. I want to be 100% debt free by then.
1: Okay. And this is still 12-hour days. 12-hour days just taking one day off.
2: Yeah, but
0: you slacker. Come on, Matt.

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0: Most people know me as the guy who did stupid with a lot of zeros on the end. 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

0: If you want to win with money in 2026, you can't keep living normal. Normal's broke. 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Dave Ramsey here. For more than 30 years of talking to folks on the air, I can tell you that most people are broke. Not because they don't make enough money, but because they don't have a plan. Money comes in, money goes out, and they still got nothing to show for it. Listen, you work too hard to be broke. And if you don't tell your money where to go, you'll always wonder where it went. That's why you need a plan, a real plan, one where every dollar has a job. Because when you do that, something changes. You stop guessing. You stop worrying. You stop stressing. Our Every Dollar budgeting app will show you how to find extra cash, pay off debt, and finally start winning with money. But here's the truth. Most people won't do it. They keep living paycheck to paycheck, keep hoping things will change without making a change. It's time to say enough is enough. It's time to take control of your money.
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2: Lawmakers are reportedly considering legislation that would ban U.S., Israeli, and other designated hostile ships from transiting the Strait of Hormuz while imposing steep fines and penalties on some commercial cargo. The proposal comes as Iran seeks greater control over the strategic waterway, even as U.S.-Iran negotiations aimed at easing tensions reportedly continue. Cyclosporiasis cases are continuing to rise in Iowa.
3: Iowa Health and Human Services says 272 cases of cyclosporiasis have been confirmed this year in 55 Iowa counties. That's almost 50 more cases than last week's report and over 200 more than this time last year. The CDC has linked Iowa to a multi-state outbreak of cyclosporiasis tied to recalled shredded iceberg lettuce. I'm Elaine Lee Irvin.
2: As it continues to clean up a massive warehouse in Boyle Heights, California, Lineage Logistics must do more to control the odor.
4: That's according to a modified abatement order approved yesterday by the South Coast Air Quality Management District. For 7 weeks after a cold storage warehouse burned down, the smell of rotting food has permeated Boyle Heights and attracted rats and flies. So far, air regulators have received 4,200 odor complaints and issued 25 notices of violations to Lineage. I'm Mark Niefield.
2: There's an increase in the number of Americans who believe couples with children should be married.
5: Roughly 4 in 10 Americans say it's very important for a couple to be legally married if they have a child together. That's up 10 points from a previous Gallup poll taken in 2020. The increase is driven by Republicans, where 58% say the marriage of parents is very important, a 22-point bounce in 6 years. 82% of the people who took the survey said their parents were married when they were born. 67% were raised in two-parent households. I'm Rory O'Neill.
2: From America's News Network, USA Radio News.
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2: A body was found in a burned-out home that could be the first wildfire fatality in California this year.
7: The Calaveras County Sheriff's Office found the body Thursday in Angels Camp inside a home burned by the Gann wildfire. The fire so far has burned more than 10,000 acres. Herbert Wayne Smith, a 65-year-old from Valley Springs, was arrested Monday in connection with that fire. He was arrested on suspicion of using equipment in a yard that allegedly sparked the blaze. Smith told KCRA he's sorry for what happened and was out using a saw to cut scraps when the fire started. More than 2,700 firefighters are currently working to contain that fire. I'm Tammy Trujillo.
2: Investigative journalist Peter Schweizer says recent primary results, including a Democratic Senate upset in Michigan, reflect growing influence from Democratic socialists within the party. He argues the movement is gaining ground while Democratic leaders continue debating the party's direction ahead of November elections. Detectives are investigating a bizarre scene at a funeral home in Chicago's South Side. Perry Williams has more.
8: More than 50 decomposing bodies were discovered at the South Side Chapel on 95th Street. This man says he's noticed unusual smells in the area.
9: Every time I come through here, I smell a foul smell in the air. And I was wondering what that smell was, and I kept thinking maybe it was the sewer.
8: The Cook County Medical Examiner's Office is working with authorities to identify the bodies right away and notify their families.
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2: 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This is why Christ came and died on the cross. The only way to change men is to get them converted to Jesus Christ. The greatest need of our great cities at this moment is evangelism.
1: 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We're the Billy Graham Evangelistic Association.
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0: Most people know me as the guy who did stupid with a lot of zeros on the end. 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